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2: 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Go ahead.
3: Recognizes this moment, and instead of dismissing it as a hoax and saying on Truth Social that we don't need any protection.
2: You're a hoax. You're a moron. You're the hoax that went around saying, you know, that Joe Biden's the smartest president I've ever talked to. The guy's from Delaware, of course. If he says a negative thing about Biden, his career's over. You know, that Biden, I've met with him. I've talked to him over and over and over again. I don't see any mental deterioration whatsoever. That's what this a-hole was saying the whole time. Who are these people? Why in the world would you substitute their judgment for the judgment of people who actually know what the hell they're doing? They want to destroy the oil industry. Remember this? Think about it. The electric industry, the automobile industry. Oh, they got 1,000 ideas, and they all suck. Go ahead.
3: We have a very high IQ president. I think we need a Republican majority and a president who take this moment as seriously as it deserves.
2: What does that even mean, Mr. Producer? I have no clue what he's even talking. Anybody know what the man is saying? I don't think the man knows what he's saying. We'll be right back.
4: Mark Levin.
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10: The midterms are almost here, and Republicans could be in deep trouble. Polls show Democrats leading in key races. Tonight, Rob Finnerty on Newsmax reveals the growing threat from the DSA and the radical left. With less than 60 days to go, Finnerty says it's time for the GOP to hit the panic button. The House may go, and control of the Senate is up for grabs. 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Tallarico, El Sayed, AOC, Bernie Sanders. Finnerty reveals President Trump's secret plan to fight back. 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

0: special time. I have my old buddy with us, Bill O'Reilly. Bill, how are you doing?
1: I'm hanging tough there. I'm getting older, but I'm hanging in.
0: You're hanging in. You're getting older. We'll join the club. Me too. It feels it too, doesn't it?
1: You know, I was going to ask you because we haven't talked in a while. How you feeling? Are you all right?
0: Yeah, I'm good enough. Let me put it that way. Good enough.
1: Yeah.
0: All right.
1: You know, our work ethic, though, we, you know, other people would be in traction.
0: That's
1: but we
0: true.
1: Go to work.
0: We go to work every day and we work hard.
1: We go to work.
0: Yeah. No, that's right. But you know what? You have this podcast and you've turned this into a real thing. And you were one of the earliest ones to really turn it into a real thing. You've got a lot of people who watch your podcast. It doesn't have to be the biggest podcast to be very informative.

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15: Hey, don't forget, we are live, and when we are live, we take phone calls. We do not screen, never have, never will. We take most all text messages. Of course, some of them are gibberish and I can't understand them. I sort of edit some of those out.

0: Now, it's Red Eye Radio. Gary McNamara and Eric Harley talk about everything from politics to social issues and news of the day. 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
1: All across America, we are Red Eye Radio. I'm Gary McNamara. He is Eric Harley.
2: Hey, how are you, Gary?
3: Well, thanks for being here.
1: That sounded like bitter, didn't it? Like,
2: well, no. Here's the thing. My neighbor told me that President Trump renamed Tuesday America Day. And I took from that that it was a national holiday.
1: Oh, okay. All right.
2: My bad.
1: How's Dad?
2: He's the strongest guy I know personally. And I put him right up there with John McNamara. And I mean that. I'm very serious, but he gets what you get sometimes, and that is, wait a minute, you're not that old. He's 93, and he is, so far, no cognitive issues. But, you know, obviously, physically, some things are going on, an incurable blood cancer that he's had since November of 22. Went to war first time when he was 18 and then went again when I was 4 years old. And, you know, he's the strongest guy I know, again, personally. I've never personally met John McNamara, so I would put them both at they're just both incredible human beings after everything that they have gone through, their minds and everything else. You know, my dad, the seasoned investigator, your dad, the seasoned engineer. So they had those curious minds, they, mm-hmm. and they also wanted their kids to learn. And he's my hero. My dad is definitely my hero, but he is stable. He is back at home with he's got home nursing care. That are very capable for everybody in the professional caretakers out there. You're amazing. I don't know what else to say, because all of us non-professional caretakers. By the way, I am on my way to becoming an unregistered nurse. I'm working at it. I won't be fully registered ever, but I'm learning, because the care requires, and your brother and your sister, who have been amazing with your dad.
1: Full-time caretakers of my father.
2: They are full-time caretakers. And, you know, my sister and I trade off. She's out of town and can't or couldn't get back in time, which is why I was out yesterday. But we're still, as you know, it takes, I mean, your brother and your sister are, And your other sister are all working as a team along with your dad's doctors. And that's how it works. If you're lucky, by the way, to be able to keep your parents in their home, which is what everybody's wish really is. But when you look at the professional caretakers, it's just amazing. And the technology that's out there, but Dad is stable. There's the battle is getting tougher, but he's you know, just got a, he's still got a sense of humor. I was helping him set reminders for, because he's got Alexa. He can tell Alexa, hey Alexa, set a reminder for my new medication for 10:15 p.m. Okay. And so he's got some temporary medications that he's treating an infection and pneumonia. And so I said, but each of them have their own little quirks about them. And he said, okay, help me organize this. He goes, what do you think? When should I take this one at this time? And I said, I think we've narrowed it down to this. There's three new medications. So two in the morning, and then all three of them at bedtime, because one is only one time a day. And so I said, let me send you a text. And then now you can star with messages, at least on Android. You can put a star next to that to basically highlight that message. So Dad, if he needs to, can go into his text messages from me, and there's a star next to it, which happens to look exactly like the Dallas Cowboys star. And when I pointed that out to him, he said, "Why would you do that to me?" And it's,
1: I plan on winning the battle.
2: He says that's kind of cruel. A little salt in the wound. He's just, you know, and he's so also so kind, but also on it. And when a new nurse came in, when he was in the hospital, like, you know, they have what they call shifts, you know, and people working at different times of the day, which is weird. I don't know why anybody would work at night, but they do. And, you know, so they would come in and they would introduce themselves, and he would line up all of his, he knows exactly his last appointment, when his next appointment is. In fact, I'll be taking him to that appointment here in 12 hours. All of these things. And you know, he knows everything and he's got it in line. And other than moving a lot slower right now because of everything that's going on, he's all there. I'm grateful.
1: Yeah,
2: In a weird way, I told my wife this tonight, in a weird way, I'm grateful to have this extra time with him. I know if you've never been in this situation, that might sound weird. I certainly would not want it under these circumstances. But it is a very intimate setting when you're the non-professional caretaker, and you can communicate with them, and they trust you to do that. And there's that I don't know how to explain it. But that relationship, that bond just grows even stronger.
1: You know, I'm glad you said that because I wanted to say that and I didn't know how to frame it.
2: Yeah.
1: Think about that. I don't know how to frame what I wanted to say, which is appreciate the fact that he has his cognitive abilities. I didn't know how to say that. And then as I'm thinking it, you went and you said it. And that's just because of the, you know, with my dad, basically 99% of my dad is not there. I didn't know how to say that in the right context. And then you said it, which was great.
2: Well, it came on, you know, with your dad, which is what happened with my mom's oldest sister, my Aunt June. It was a very rapid onset for your father, relatively speaking.
1: Yeah, it was. Yeah.
2: For 99% of his life. You know, his mind, that video that you made of him, was that
1: about 4 years ago? Maybe?
2: It was about 4 years ago.
1: It was after COVID. I know that.
2: And it's such a beautiful setting because he's sitting there and he's talking to you, and it's such an intimate setting, and he's, you know, talking like real people talk, right? He's, and also his engineering mind is going over all of these things. And he's very analytical. And my dad and I always say we have our own talk show inevitably when I see him in his living room. And we had it a couple of times, in fact, in the hospital, in between, you know, all of his blood tests and care, of course. And then, you know, Dad was saying, "Okay, I'm done with Cowboys' new coach." I mean, that's all he said about the Cowboys thing. Aside from the joke, the earlier joke, but you know, it was, when you have that, and I'm trying to document everything, because like my maternal grandfather, all my grandparents, you know, those generations, you have to have somebody tell you a story. And stories have been told since the beginning of time. Mm-hmm. And I think it's important to tell everybody's story along the way. We talked about this the last time I was on. What was that, 2 weeks ago? I don't know. I get a lot of time off, folks. That's just the way it is. I'm the new Howard Stern. But here's the thing. It's... Maybe I shouldn't have said that. I don't care. But no, we were talking about young people. We were talking about, you know, what they know, what they learn, and what, how we take things for granted, and the technology that we have, and do they actually know how the real world works, and how much do they know or care to know about how the real world works or how things work? And it's important, I think, to tell the stories of those who are the generations that have come ahead of us, that are still, those stories are still, all, they'll always be relevant. And my father's story is just one of millions. You know, I when I started doing my ancestry thing, it wasn't like, okay, this guy did this and this guy did that, and there's some things that relate to American history and all that. But none of that really interested me. It was how they lived back then, them as a person. I didn't know them. You know, they may be related to me, but I didn't know them. It was about how things worked, how life had to be conducted back then. That was the most interesting thing for my family tree. Yeah, I want to put the names up in place and so the family can see it. But it really was just a history lesson, and not necessarily my family history or just my family history. It was an American history lesson, and eventually then European and Scottish, and then it all goes downhill from there. But then it's old crap. But it was, you know, I think about, I was talking to my dad's neighbor, next door neighbor, Dobie. I didn't know Dobie was 85. He looks 75. He's outside. It's 100 and something degrees. He's not wearing a shirt. Fit as a fiddle, 85 degrees. And he's asking me, you know, because I had brought dad home. And he asked me, hey, how's your dad? And we had a chat in his shaded yard. He's got great trees. And I said, you know, we were talking, I was talking about my dad's service, which he knew. But, you know, there were some questions he was asking. And then he was telling me about going to Vietnam when he was, I think he said 20. And he's 85 now. He's going to be 86 soon. And, you know, all of these stories, again, there's millions of them, of these individuals. And I'm thinking to myself,

0: En garde!
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2: Done by humans that won't be done by robots. And
3: okay, you're talking computer tech, not engineering or civil technology.
2: Right. And so, you know, Micro's talked about how these are going to be, they're still going to require a ton of humans, and we've talked about it. It always does. And going back to Obama saying the problem is the reason we don't have enough jobs is because of ATMs.
3: I mentioned that yesterday, by the way, and just said, I can't help it, but I'm like, what an idiot.
2: What a moronic statement.
3: And the reason I say that is because of the adoration towards him.
2: Yeah.
3: The, you know, the godlike status of people that the Democrats put forth for him. Remember the Denver rally with the Roman columns and then Grand Park in Chicago afterwards. And, oh, he's just so. And it's like, then he opened his mouth and it's like, the guy's completely clueless.
2: He's absolutely clueless.
3: But that's a great point because we've talked about the fact that every massive advancement and going from an agricultural economy to an industrial economy moved basically 97% of the workforce to a completely different profession over the period of less than 100 years.
2: Yeah. You know,
3: and what did it do? There was creative destruction. All those agriculture jobs were gone. But every massive advancement in technology has made a ton more jobs than were lost.
2: And Bernie is bringing up the 32-hour work week again.
3: I know.
2: Right, the other day. And I'm thinking to myself, I'm like, okay, I tell you what. I'll listen to that. I'm willing to listen to that idea, Bernie, if you'll do the Eric and Gary plan for members of Congress, Senate, and the House. You will work only 1 hour per week.
3: Right.
2: Only one. And everyone, well, you'll get nothing done. Uh-huh. We know.
3: Yeah, that's
2: $40 trillion and growing.
3: That's where we disagree with even a significant portion of the I won't say conservative but Republican movement that
2: populist
3: says,
2: the
3: populist, we need our Congress to do more.
2: No. I'll listen to your 32-hour a week plan for the everyday person, the worker, you know, that's a communist term. It's all about the worker, Bernie, we know. And if I'll listen to your plan, I said listen, I didn't say agree, I'll listen to that if you guys on Capitol Hill will agree to work 1 hour a week. One. Wednesday, 11 a.m. to noon.
3: So you pass what's absolutely necessary.
2: That's right. Well, exactly.
3: I'm glad you're able to see your dad, though.
2: Yeah, that's thank you for everybody. Everybody needs to know the RER crew. No one knows what RER means. It stands for Red Eye Radio. No one knows what Red Eye Radio means, quite frankly. But the Red Eye Radio crew is amazing. And you guys have helped to carry me too many times. I owe you, but I'm never paying you back. It's not going to happen.
3: We are Red Eye Radio.
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0: We are on our radio. He's Eric Carling. I'm Gary McNamara. Welcome in. Good morning. By the way, I had the greatest thing happen to me yesterday while at the cardiologist. You know, I'm an old guy, so I mean, it's a,
1: we're
0: done with everything. He goes, oh, one more thing. He said, apparently there's a huge mistake on your date of birth. And then he just smiled, and I went, yes!
1: Yes! Gosh, that's great. That's great. No, I mean, seriously.
0: So much fun.
1: I've passed a lot of mirrors, and I'm 10 years younger than you. You've aged a lot better than me. You clearly don't have children and grandchildren. Although you do, kind of. Yeah, I mean, your nephew, you raised your nephew, so,
0: I don't have a wife.
1: Yeah, there's that, too. I wasn't going to say that. Thanks a lot.
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1: We are Red Eye Radio. He's Eric Harley, and I'm Gary McNamara. Coming up in just a minute, heartbreaking testimony yesterday before Congress.
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1: You know, one of the things that we've talked about for the longest time is Democrats and their absolute 100% support for sanctuary cities, where we have said, and it's absolutely true, that they look at illegal immigrant criminals and they believe that their freedom of illegal immigrant criminals outside of the crime of being here illegally, that they believe that their freedom is more important than the safety and security of American citizens. And the Democrats are okay with that.
2: Yeah.
1: It's crazy, but
2: right.
1: they are. Until you are personally affected by it, as was Elizabeth Carter, whose son and his new bride were killed in an automobile accident with an illegal immigrant truck driver. This is some of her testimony, some of the clips of her testimony yesterday before Congress. Here we go.
3: I was born in Phoenix, Arizona, and so were all four of my children. My husband Dennis and I lived in the first home we ever had together, listening to the sound of gunfire regularly at night. We were in a neighborhood where there were gangs all around us, and I didn't feel safe letting my children leave the inside of the house to play in our front yard. We made it our mission to get our children to a safer place, away from the big city and the crime that was rampant in Phoenix around us. And my husband applied multiple times to get a job with the federal government because we knew that could move us out of Arizona. I thought I was taking my children to the safest place I could bring them. I did not realize that I was taking them to a state where sanctuary policies would then... Sanctuary policies have made... Sanctuary policies have divided my life into before and after. Before, my son and daughter-in-law were married and killed 16 days after they were married. And after, before, I had tremendous faith in my government.
1: No longer. She broke down at that point. Let me get to more of this this testimony yesterday. I want to make sure I get to the right audio clips here, because it's just absolutely heartbreaking. Here's the continuation. By the way, she is she's an angel mother, a lifelong Democrat. Here's more.
3: I have also learned that in Oregon, if the prosecutor tries to coordinate with ICE, that could mean that the charges are immediately dropped. They're tying our hands. Our Our sanctuary laws are not protecting the American citizens that elected the officials. They're protecting people who don't have a right to vote yet. And I keep hearing how many people have been killed by ICE. Does anybody know how many people, how many American citizens have been killed by illegal immigrants that should not have been here in the first place if our federal laws were respected? Because I haven't been able to find that number.
1: Let's get to more audio here, because this, it's just so heartbreaking. Here we go.
4: This is, I don't mean to cut you off, I'm running out of time. This is the question for the country to consider. Is it worth enforcing our laws to protect just one American family? One party says absolutely. If we have to mass deport the problem that they built, so be it. If it protects one family from having to suffer like you've suffered, I think that is a worthwhile endeavor.
3: Absolutely.
4: They are still defending it. Not one of them will say, if you're here illegally, get out.
3: We allowed 10 million people in under Biden. How is there a different suggestion as to how to process them other than the same way they came into the country, en masse, leaving?
4: We let far more than 10 million in, ma'am. That's just the counted number. And I'm sorry for your suffering. I'm sorry on behalf of the government. We are working to try to fix it. Unfortunately for the country, the Democrats remain as committed as they have ever been to open borders. Thank you for being here.
3: I feel like I have to say, as a lifelong Democrat, I am ashamed of what my party is doing.
4: Well, they don't care.
5: Gentlemen's time.
4: Thank you, ma'am.
5: Time is
1: and they don't care.
2: No, they don't.
1: No.
2: We know when they, well, sometimes even pretend to care. They're right now, think about this. For many years, the Democrats have pretended to care about you. They're not even pretending to care about these families.
1: No.
2: Not even pretending anymore
1: and
2: to do it.
1: They've made it clear they're irritated that they have to keep talking about it.
2: Yeah, why do we have to keep having these hearings? And we've been here, we've already had this discussion, as if the grief just ends for these families in a short period of time. I will tell you, it likely will never end for them. And these stories have to be told. And the Democrats don't care. And that has to be repeated and demonstrated daily. But the Democrats are being, in fact, doing the best job at demonstrating how much they don't give a damn about these families.
1: And that's the Democrat voter until they are personally affected by it. And then they're like, well, how did this happen? Well, you voted for it. Your party is 100% behind it.
2: Sanctuary cities is a very easy, there aren't many moving parts to that equation, to that issue, to when sanctuary cities came about and how it's grown into sanctuary counties, sanctuary state or two along the way. It's a very simple idea and platform to understand, because it is part of their platform. It has been, in fact, the basis for their platform for a very long time. It was the platform that Joe Biden ran on in 2020.
1: And then you have what's going on in New York right now. There's a couple of stories in New York. The first one is, I've been on social media, and because a lot of my friends are affected by it, they're giving basically energy rebates because electricity prices are through the roof. So they're giving, so Hochul, well, we're going to make it cheaper for, we're giving it, and people are like, you're giving it back because of the policies that you caused, and it's not making up for the cost of the electricity prices that we have to pay here. But the other one is where they made it clear, state law to all the counties, you cannot cooperate with ICE. You cannot get rid of illegal immigrant criminals that ICE wants that you have in your detention. And I think there's six county sheriffs and executives, these would be, I'm going to guess, all Republican, that are fighting this and saying, no, you can't do this. You're trying to dictate to us that in our local community, we have to allow illegal immigrant criminals to go free. Here's part of this discussion back and forth with the Broome County Sheriff, Fred Axar, yesterday.
5: You know, the Democrats tell us that no one's above the law, unless, of course, they violated our immigration laws, in which case we ought to leave them alone, unless they violate other laws. But when they violate the other laws, they also should not be deported, but instead be released back into our communities. Again, the whole point of their sanctuary laws. What's your opinion?
6: I think that was one of the greatest challenges and the frustration amongst elected sheriffs in New York was, you know, the posture of the governor and the New York, the Democrat-led legislature, follow our laws, don't follow the laws of the federal government, creating this, you know, creating chaos by way of passing local cops, local crime. So I think that's what much of the frustration is rooted in by the plaintiffs in our particular case.
5: Well, that's the old doctrine of nullification that we all thought had died with the Confederacy. The Democrats have resurrected it in our time and is wreaking havoc on law enforcement. Would you agree?
6: Indeed.
1: It's really amazing.
2: Wow.
1: I mean, when you think about it, you just shake your head. But it is what 100% of the Democratic Party is behind. And this isn't, remember, this isn't about even just, you know, the deportation or asylum issues. This is the protection of illegal immigrants who are here illegally and have committed other crimes, including violent crimes against others, including American citizens. And the Democrats are saying, no, they should be able to stay. This isn't an asylum issue.
2: No. No.
1: It's not about, well, should we look at a path to citizenship for the people that are here doing good? And this is the entire, this is not that.
2: No.
1: This is the Democrats wanting to protect violent criminals that are here illegally, criminals and violent criminals that are here illegally. It's not just the fact that they're here illegally. It's the fact they've committed other crimes, which is why the local police have them. And 100% of the Democratic Party, including the vast majority of the Democrat voter, is completely for it until they're affected by it. And they're like, how did this happen?
2: It's maddening. It's absolutely maddening. This entire thing. Think about what they have said, the excuses they've made. Well, Americans also kill people.
1: Yeah. Exactly. Then they're using that again now.
2: Think about a setting where a lawmaker would go to the home of a grieving family and say that to their face. Not on MS then or whatever it is now.
1: MS past tense.
2: MS past tense. MS who's even watching cable anymore? Now, this isn't some debate on a Sunday morning news show or anywhere else. This is happening in the homes of the victims and the families left behind to grieve these losses. And that's where they should be held accountable, these Democrats. Go to their homes. Of course, they're not calling. They're not even calling. They're not even writing them and saying that they grieve with them, that they grieve for their loss. Of course they're not, because they don't care. But can you imagine making an excuse, such a ridiculous excuse, where they would say to these grieving families, well, Americans also kill people.
1: We are Red Eye Radio.
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0: Satellite Radio. He's Eric Harley, and I'm Gary McNamara. Just looking at some of the video, horrific video of that news helicopter crash in L.A.
1: Yeah,
0: because they actually had there was a bus SUV accident. They were over the top of it, and
1: right. You
0: actually hear them talking as the helicopter's going down.
1: Yeah,
0: because the helicopter's looking at the accident. All of a sudden, you see it start dropping, and then camera seems to. You know, the camera just goes out.
1: Yeah.
0: It's just horrific, absolutely horrific. And I guess the pilot and the reporter were killed in it. But I just happened to see it now, and I'm like, oh, my gosh, it's horrific to see something like that.
1: Yeah.
0: So keep them in your thoughts and prayers. I don't know what the total casualty report is, but it is reported that both the pilot and the reporter were both killed.
1: Yeah.
0: So
1: we'll keep their families in our thoughts and prayers.
0: Yep.

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13: The High Court rules. I'm Ted Lindner, Fox News. President Trump lashing out at the U.S. Supreme Court over its decision on mail-in ballots. Attorney General Todd Blanche says the Justice Department will comply with the order, but he said the administration wants to assure free and fair elections. Blanche also says the president's frustrated by recent rulings.
14: The idea that President Trump shouldn't be allowed to communicate to the American people his frustration, I don't share that.
13: In a social media post, the president wrote the justices are not the people he interviewed, but merely a shell of their original selves. Police in Los Angeles tonight investigating a chopper crash involving a news gathering team.
15: Police confirm at least three people were killed. Another was taken to the hospital. Their condition is unknown. The chopper was responding to the scene of a bus crash when it went down, bursting into flames. Several nearby parked cars and shipping containers also caught fire. It's not clear yet how many people were inside the chopper or what news organization it was part of. Officials, though, say one of the people killed was on the ground. The FAA and the NTSB are investigating. The news chopper was covering a deadly bus crash in Chatsworth.
13: Fox's Lauren Green. It's not known what led to the crash. Delaware's primary election taking place Tuesday. Incumbent Chris Coons in his bed for a third full term, winning the Democratic nomination for the Senate. He'll face off in November against the winner of the Republican primary, Michael Katz. In the state's only congressional House race, incumbent Sarah McBride running unopposed in the Democratic primary. The Kennedy Center closing, at least for now. The board voted to close over financial issues in a dispute over putting President Trump's name on the iconic performing arts venue. Prior to Tuesday's board meeting, a federal judge blocked the Kennedy Center board from adding Trump's name to the structure or grounds, saying it would violate an earlier ruling that his name was illegally added to the building. 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
13: Increasing concerns over the advancement of artificial intelligence continue to ripple across Capitol Hill and the private sector. Fox's Aisha Hosni with details on that and more from the White House.
19: House Speaker Mike Johnson downplaying AI doomsday warnings as AI continues to confound Washington. Senate Minority Leader Chuck Schumer slamming Republicans for not reining it in. At the center of the president's decision is the AI race with China. Just last week, the government identified six Chinese AI firms accused of stealing data from American AI companies. Meanwhile, the president on Truth Social claiming new evidence shows the Butler Pennsylvania assassination attempt was a, quote, Democrat plot to get me out of the election that failed. But FBI Director Kash Patel testified on the Hill that the shooter, Thomas Crooks, wasn't speaking to anyone but his parents.
13: This comes as lawmakers from both sides of the aisle unite behind the Frontier Act, which is aimed at establishing national safety guardrails for the development of artificial intelligence. The FBI apprehending a suspect charged with planning a terror attack. Fox's Alexandria Hoff with more.
20: Federal agents in Pennsylvania have charged 21-year-old Jonathan Hunter Kramer of Valencia, PA, with attempting to commit terrorism on behalf of ISIS. Last weekend, an FBI surveillance team tracked Kramer as he bought a burner phone, got a long black bag, checked into a hotel with cash, and loaded up on weapons. This investigation came after a tip came in March about some nefarious behavior online, allegedly by Kramer. He was intercepted in a hotel parking lot in Cranberry Township, with authorities seizing a semi-automatic rifle, high-capacity magazines, nearly 200 rounds of ammunition, 30 knives, and a prayer rug, according to FBI Director Kash Patel.
13: Jonathan Hunter Kramer had allegedly been on the FBI's radar since 2023 when he was charged and adjudicated delinquent by Pennsylvania state authorities for an alleged role in a plot to commit a mass casualty incident and for allegedly possessing child sex abuse material.
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0: Now, it's Red Eye Radio. Gary McNamara and Eric Harley talk about everything from politics to social issues and news of the day. Whether you're up late or you're just starting your day, welcome to the show from the Relief Factor Studios. This is Red Eye Radio.
1: All across America, we are Red Eye Radio. He is Eric Harley and I'm Gary McNamara. Welcome and good morning. That story out of L.A., the news chopper crash and some of the horrific video from inside. And the video is horrific because it's the video from inside the helicopters are looking down at this accident. You can see obviously the helicopter is falling.
2: Yeah.
1: And then, you know, it goes dark, but it was News Chopper 4 belonging to NBC 4 in Los Angeles. Mm. And it always brings me back to when I worked at a radio station in Buffalo, New York back in 93.
2: Yeah.
1: And it was early, it was January 93, and I was only there for a couple of months. It basically had transitioned me into another job when I went to Illinois. But I was trained by a great guy, a guy by the name of Mike Rosman. Hmm. And he was like the engineer, but he was also the traffic helicopter guy.
2: Yeah.
1: And on January 11th of that year, they went up to cover the traffic, and there was really foggy, and they ran into power lines over the Niagara River, probably about 6 miles above the falls, and went into the water, and both the pilot and Mike were killed, 48 years old. Hmm. I'll never forget that. Because you know, and that was when there was a lot of questioning at that point as to whether traffic helicopters were needed.
2: Right.
1: You know, whether it was something, and there was a great debate on that, but he was just a great guy, and it was so terrifying. And then a week later after the funeral, the station came to me and asked me if I wanted to be the traffic helicopter reporter.
2: Mm.
1: I was only working part-time as a talk show host.
2: Yeah.
1: And I said no, even though the money was good.
2: Mm-hmm.
1: And I just said, no, I wouldn't be interested in doing it. Number one, the number one reason is that it's not what I want to do.
2: Right.
1: So,
2: yeah.
1: But they asked me, but I'll just never forget how horrifying that was when it happened. And I've got friends, a lot of friends who did that for a living. I'm sure you did too. Oh,
2: well,
1: I was
2: the late Dick Siegel for WDAP, who was a Vietnam vet and Vietnam war hero. In fact, there's some incredible stories of his service in Vietnam. And of course, he was the partner, long-term partner on the air with Hal Jay, who still hosts the WBAP Morning News and our flagship station here in town, along with Ernie and Ernie Brown. And
1: Monty used to...
2: And Monty, Monty Cook.
1: Was he in the helicopter?
2: He was for a while.
1: Okay.
2: And it started to change with technology, and they were using for radio reports, for traffic reports, and also sometimes for television traffic reports. Television, of course, if you have the visual, they have TxDOT cameras or DOT cameras, your state cameras, that are positioned and that can show you backups. And then what they started using was actual pings from cell phones. And they could tell, and so you didn't need helicopters necessarily in the air. With television coverage of news, like this event that led to this crash, it is still, of course, necessary. And in Los Angeles, there's a lot of that, because if you look at the layout of Los Angeles, you know, anything from a high-speed chase or to, you know, anything going on, you know, for television news, that's required. You need to get that kind of coverage, to get that kind of footage and cover those stories accurately. And that's essentially what happened. They say it was just before 7 p.m. There are three victims, three fatalities here. The reporter who was in the helicopter, along with the pilot of the helicopter and a pedestrian that was on the ground in the parking lot. The helicopter went down between two buildings, and this pedestrian was on the ground. And there were several people who were treated for injuries on the scene. In fact, Fox News is reporting
1: one hospitalized.
2: Four people were assessed at the scene after the crash, and three pronounced dead, of course, and a fourth transported to a local hospital in unknown conditions. So it's when you look at that again, I was thinking actually about this the other day, about how Los Angeles is really unique in how it's laid out and how much footage comes from the air,
1: mm-hmm.
2: you know, and, you know, there's still a ton of high speed chases and stuff like that.
1: Wildfires.
2: Yeah. And so much that's covered. And that happens, you know, in all major cities. But LA, especially with the freeway system they have, there's a lot of coverage from the air. And so, again, our thoughts and prayers are with the families of the victims here.
1: All right. So you and I always like to observe what's going on in the media.
2: Uh-huh.
1: And one of the things that frustrates us a lot is when there's a story out there and it's never completed.
2: Yeah.
1: Or the reporter doesn't complete the story and it doesn't make any sense by how they reported it. And I saw this story yesterday, and again, I'm not picking on Fox for this. It's just a Fox News story.
2: Yeah.
1: And it was a story of the airport x-ray shows terrifying object taped in a carry-on to skip the checked baggage fee. So I'm like, terrifying object? What was it? I mean, what's going on here? So, of course, they got me to read it, right?
2: Clickbait.
1: Yeah, because it was an airport x-ray shows a knife was taped to a carry-on to skip the checked baggage fee, because then I might not actually read it, right?
2: All right.
1: Okay, just a knife and they caught it.
2: Right.
1: Terrifying object, you know, got to me. And that's okay, because if you look at it and there's a knife taped inside your carry-on baggage, you can view that as terrifying, because it's like, what was the purpose of it? So the story goes, a traveler tried to dodge a $100 baggage fee by hiding a dangerous item inside of her carry-on bag, but it wasn't long before she was caught red-handed. The unidentified passenger was going through security at Dane County Regional Airport in Madison, Wisconsin, when a TSA officer spotted what appeared to be a knife on an x-ray machine, according to an employee story published on the agency's website. Officers searched the bag and discovered the knife had been taped in place inside the luggage, according to the TSA. The passenger later admitted that she tried to conceal the knife from TSA because she had an upcoming camping trip. Her response to me was, I was attempting to conceal this knife from the TSA, said the supervisor. The admission, along with the discovery of the concealed knife, prompted TSA to call law enforcement. The Dane County Sheriff's Office and TSA manager responded to the scene, TSA said. The woman told officers she did not think the TSA would find the knife, which, again, you would have to ask if she was being completely honest with that. How smart is she? But my question at this point,
2: I shaped the knife like I put enough tape on it to shape it into a Twinkie.
1: Yeah.
2: I thought they would never find it.
1: So my first thought at that point, you know, by the time we got to this point, was, did they arrest her? Right?
2: Right.
1: That's the question that came to mind as I'm reading this.
2: Yes.
1: I haven't finished the story and I'm going through it.
2: Terrifying object here.
1: That's, right.
2: That's what we're
1: because
2: talking
1: it was
2: about.
1: A terrifying object.
2: Right.
1: And they go on to talk about the fact that the one TSA officer said, I've seen knives by accident. I've never seen somebody purposely try to, you know, to sneak a knife through in order to avoid the baggage fee.
2: Yeah.
1: Right.
2: Yeah.
1: So I'm sitting there thinking at this point, they probably arrested this person. Right.
2: Yeah.
1: Because she did this knowingly, you would expect an arrest. And the one of the last lines is from one of the TSA officials, for whatever reason you may be traveling, don't jeopardize your income or freedom just to save an item like this $5 knife. And then they have this here. And this is where I look at the reporter and say, you didn't ask the additional questions, because she wrote, the passenger voluntarily surrendered the knife and was cleared to travel, according to the TSA. Well, she didn't voluntarily surrender the knife.
2: No, they took it from her.
1: They took it from her.
2: I mean, if they're saying, because nothing is written, nothing is in this story that says she was given an option to check it on, you know, and put it, you know, in checked luggage. You know, that happened to me one time.
1: Well, she might have been. Because they let her travel.
2: What I'm saying is, it doesn't say they were, you know, that they offered that, right? So I don't know that it's voluntary. Because,
1: well, no, it's not voluntary because they caught it.
2: I know.
1: They weren't going to allow her to continue to take the knife on.
2: No, no, but there's a choice. There's a choice that they gave me. You can keep it, but you got to go check it. That's your choice. Or you can voluntarily turn it over to them.
1: Right.
2: But that wasn't what happened here. That's my whole point.
1: Right, but they were going to take the knife.
2: Yes.
1: She wasn't going to be able to carry
2: it. Because she concealed it deliberately.
1: Right. But I look at it and go, she concealed it deliberately.
2: Yes.
1: The fact that they said, okay, you can continue traveling if you put it in, and they don't say that specifically, but if you put it in the carry on luggage.
2: Right.
1: You know, if you decide to go back and
2: if she
1: and
2: had
1: check,
2: carry on,
1: you,
2: I guess. Yeah.
1: Checked luggage.
2: Yeah. If she had checked luggage, she
1: would have to take that bag and make it checked luggage.
2: Right.
1: Because she didn't have checked luggage.
2: Right.
1: She was trying to avoid the fee to begin with.
2: Right.
1: So apparently she didn't have it. But when they say she voluntarily surrendered it, well, no, she didn't. She didn't have a choice. And you cleared her for travel, and she deliberately, this was not an accident. It wasn't that it fell through, and sorry, I didn't know it. She admitted, I did it.
2: Right. That's what I'm saying. I don't see anywhere where they gave her the choice of, listen, no problem here. If you would like to check it on and check your bag, they called the cops.
1: Yeah, they called the cop, but they let her through. Everybody just said, okay, fine, you can go through, even though you're attempting to skip the baggage fee. You deliberately were carrying that knife on. I would think that you would get some type of charge against you.
2: I would think you probably wouldn't make that flight.
1: Yeah, yeah, and that's the other thing, you wouldn't make the flight.
2: We need to do some more thorough screening here or whatever. I don't know what they would do, but you know, look, you deliberately disguise this, admittedly, to get this past TSA. I did that with one can of Pringles, and I'm telling you, it took 2 hours. 2 hours, the screening process.
1: Well, can you go through with Pringles?
2: Yeah, you can. If you do it the way I did it.
1: Can you get through with the Pringles? I think you can. You can bring a food item like that on, right?
2: Yeah. It was just a joke.
1: Oh, okay.
2: Yeah. I always go through.
1: No, I was just wondering if because of the canister.
2: The shape of the canister.
1: Yes, that's what I was thinking. The shape of the canister.
2: Okay. No, that's a great point. I missed that. No. Yes, you can. You just need to let them know. That's not tennis balls, it's Pringles.
1: There were two times I've been pulled over, you know, for extra, you know, baggage search.
2: Yeah.
1: And one was when a friend of mine, her daughter was having a fundraiser for school, and I was back in Buffalo, and she was selling candles.
2: Right.
1: So they
2: gave
1: me a candle in a little glass jar. Mm-hmm. Well, I took my coiled, this goes back about 20 years ago.
2: Yeah.
1: I had my phone charger, and it was like the coil thing, you know, where it's like, what do you call it? Where it's
2: a coiled.
1: Coiled. Coil.
2: Right.
1: Coiled.

0: En garde!
1: U.S. Olympians do it, and so does your college-bound neighbor Jane. 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
2: In Florida a few years back, and she gave me, she was like, okay, knowing that I was diabetic, you need to try monk fruit.
3: Right.
2: And I always tell anybody who knows me, don't give me anything to bring back. I go back to see my family. Don't give me any presents. Right. Because you're going to give me something that I have to check. I don't check. The best present is no present for me. And she gave me this bag of monk fruit.
3: And a beanbag chair.
2: And the monk fruit powder. Whatever.
3: Right. The powder. Yeah.
2: The powder.
3: So it's powder.
2: Yeah, the powder.
3: Okay,
2: well,
3: great.
2: Well, you don't bring monk fruit onto a plane because it sets off the alarms that it's an explosive.
3: Oh, it does?
2: Yeah.
3: And I didn't know that.
2: It took me an extra half hour to get through. They needed to bring in one of their experts, their explosive experts, and it was in a commercial bag.
3: In the original commercial bag. Do you know why it set it off?
2: Whatever's in the monk fruit sets it off.
3: That's got to be good for you.
2: And so they actually went in the bag, took a needle or whatever and got a sample of it. Tested it, they go, okay, it's monk fruit, go through. But it took a half hour for this special explosives expert to get to the gate to check it out for me.
3: Wow.
2: And I was telling her, don't give me anything. So I called her, I go, right when they were waiting, because they were real friendly. They knew it was commercial monk fruit.
3: Yeah.
2: But they had to check. And I'm just like, I'm here because you gave me the monk fruit and they're going after an explosives expert. What did I tell you? You got to be kidding me. What did I tell you? You told me don't give you anything. So,
4: I'm still in jail.
2: Yeah, still in jail.
4: So monk fruit prison.
2: Those are the two times. Otherwise,
3: I got it. They pulled me and did a search for, there were two things. One was a letter opener.
2: Oh, yeah.
3: And it was made by a company. It was a promotional thing. So they designed it. Even worse than it's even looks like it could do more. In fact, would have done more harm had I wanted to use it in that way. And it was given to me at a trade show. And they were like, you can't. And I'm like, didn't even occur to me. Because it's got a business card on it. Part of it is a business card. The other was one of the greatest pocket knives I ever had given to me by my father-in-law. And it was in the bottom of the bag. And I still to this day can't tell you how it got in my travel bag. But it did. And I didn't know it was there. It was in the very bottom deep crevice of that bag. And, of course, they saw it. And I said, no, you can keep it. I'm not going to check it. So that was it.
2: We are Red Eye Radio.
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6: That there is a potential tropical cyclone developing in the central Atlantic Ocean, one not expected to make landfall, is perhaps newsworthy, according to USDA meteorologist Brad Rippey, since
7: the beginning of the satellite observation era in the 1960s, we have broken an all-time record for the latest first Atlantic Basin hurricane. In other words, we have not seen a single hurricane so far this year in the Atlantic Basin.
6: So far this year, there have been five tropical storms, three in the Gulf, Arthur, Bertha, Edward. Although noteworthy about the lack of Atlantic hurricane activity.
7: We have reached the date and passed the date of September 10th. That marks the time frame when we have reached the approximate one halfway mark of the Atlantic hurricane season.
6: And Rippey adds a strong El Nino system is playing a significant role in the lack of Atlantic hurricane development so far this season. I'm Rod Bain reporting for the U.S. Department of Agriculture in Washington, D.C.
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1: And he is Eric Carlin. I'm Gary McNamara. Welcome and good morning. Thanks so much for being here. 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
2: And thank you.
1: Two things that I noticed yesterday, and we had said this, you know, when I was on vacation last week, and talked to so many Trump voters, and every single one said, yeah, I'll continue to vote Republican, but my God, what the hell is he doing? They were not pleased.
2: Yeah. Yeah.
1: And I started also seeing it in the media, the media and other, you know, Republican people who aren't voting Democrat.
2: Mm-hmm.
1: I'm taking Karl Rove out of that one.
2: Right. Yeah.
1: Laura Ingraham writes yesterday, swing voters are not motivated by social issues. Social issues didn't stop Clinton. Social issues didn't stop Obama. Social issues did not stop Trump. Swing voters care about the economy. If they are convinced that the war will destroy the economy, attacking the Democrats on social issues won't save the GOP. The Republicans must engage on economic issues. All right?
2: Okay.
1: We go to Newt Gingrich.
2: Yeah.
1: The war with Iran has gone on longer than anyone has expected. If we are serious about preventing the Iranian dictatorship from acquiring nuclear weapons, President Trump must make the case directly to the American people. A war of this scale requires public understanding and support. On both those issues, it's too late for the midterms.
2: Yeah. Way too late.
1: Yeah. It's way, way, way, way too late. You know, it's something that you and I said day one, even before when Trump, and I'll say day one, when Trump was elected, and it was like all the tariff talk and everything else. Mm. And we're like, you said you're going to bring prices down. We just saw the example of what happened to Democrats. Are you going to learn from what happened to Biden? And the Republicans and the president and the administration said, no.
2: Well,
1: we're not going to learn what destroyed the Democrats in 2024.
2: And
1: prices, border.
2: Yep. And here's the thing. Through the polls, the public gave them a timeline on pricing. When it came to prices, they said, we'll give you about 6 months to work everything out and make things better. Because in 2024, that was a campaign promise, which we said was a mistake. Because the nature of inflation is at the target rate of 2%, prices in general will still be going up each year.
1: Right.
2: It's a compounding effect on pricing every year. They're not going to come down. We've only had true deflation one time, and that was during the Great Depression. And so what you say is, we're going to work on the economy from day one through deregulation, through going in and bringing in innovation. You go out and you talk about what he did in his first term, and that was MAGA. That was Make America Great Again. That was about the economy. That was about doing everything right to build a huge economy and bring back more liberties through that process, or as a part of that process, and along with that process. That's what really it was about. And we said, you know, one of the things we said in 2020, I think we said it in 2016, because the number one thing we heard about Trump in 2016 was, with the people who liked him, they said, he's a businessman. We think he'll do great with the economy. We said, take that and say, I'm a builder. We said this again in 2020. I'm a builder. I build things. I've built things my whole life. I want this country to keep building things and building our economy, building our greatness, building our relationships with our trade partners, building a stronger border, building a wall, all of these things could have been done. And those, you know, that's just our thoughts off the top of our head at that time. But the pricing, you know, going in and saying we're going to bring prices down was something that I believe they know or should have known. I can't tell you which. I wasn't on the inside of the campaign. Wasn't going to happen because of the nature of inflation itself. It's hard to believe that his advisors didn't know that. Of course they did, because you know, well, at 2%, and so, at target rate of 2%.
1: And so did the entire Republican Party.
2: Yes.
1: And everyone was afraid to challenge Trump on that.
2: Yep.
1: Everyone. And yep. Now...
2: Or help now, redirect him even. They wouldn't do anything.
1: Right. And now you've got the panic.
2: Yeah.
1: And then, like I said, when Trump... I mean, it was just, we said, don't do that. Do not. You cannot lie about economics.
2: Yeah.
1: You can't do it.
2: Right.
1: And when he said that tariffs are paid for by the foreign companies, and they're still talking about how rich we are.
2: Yeah.
1: We are so incredibly rich because of the tariffs and because of this, and we're going to give you the dividend. And everyone knows, as Dad said, it's poop for the peasants.
2: That's your dividend.
1: And yeah, the exactly. I mean, the going back to the technology, the,
2: mm-hmm.
1: and the night soil men that used yeah. to pick up from the cesspools yeah. of before we had modern
2: plumbing. Anybody want to take
1: about.
2: This home?
1: But you know, and so we said, don't do that.
2: Yeah.
1: And still, that's their message right now. And to show you what a losing message it is, we can look at a Democrat that's having the same trouble. You know, the Hochul race is closer than they want. And you should see on social media people responding to Kathy Hochul in New York talking about the fact, and the Democrats, we've got these rebates, these energy rebates, we're going to expand the energy rebates. That is because in New York, the cost of electricity is basically twice what it is in Texas.
2: Yeah.
1: New York is averaging around 29.49 cents per kilowatt hour. Texas is averaging 15.94 cents. Fuel oil. And that's where they use it, in the Northeast and in New York. The number of people in New York that use fuel oil is unbelievable compared, you know, for example, to the rest of the country, but Northeast, they use it. Up 50%. Everyone knows you're blaming this. Anyone who lives in New York knows it's the state of New York doing that. They know that's not Trump.
2: Right.
1: And they're furious about it, which is why is she still going to win? Yeah, probably.
2: Mm.
1: But it's closer than Democrats like. Yeah. Why? Because of prices. And what's she doing? We're going to give you this rebate, and we're going to give you money back. And they're like, why are you giving us money back? You're giving us money back because you caused this. Because it's known in New York State.
2: Mm.
1: Everyone knows. Because she's the one that said, we got to get rid of these climate change laws and these mandates. It's killing us. And the legislature came back to her and said, what are you talking about? We're not getting rid of it. The entire goal is to skyrocket electricity prices. Mm-hmm. The entire goal is to skyrocket gasoline prices. Sorry, Governor. We know you're doing this because you want to get elected, but this is what we believe, and the people that vote for us believe that. So you're going to be safe. It's New York. People wish to be taxed to death, and people wish to pay way higher energy prices, Governor. This is what we believe as Democrats in the state legislature of New York. That's the message that they're sending.
2: Yep.
1: But the independents are going, but it's so Democrat. And so now you've got on, you know, the state level, they're going, you know, this is closer race than it should be. And on the national level, you got yesterday Newt Gingrich, Laura Ingraham. Guys, this is, you know, you've got to explain this war. You got to explain the prices. You got to talk about economic issues. Well, they aren't talking economic issues.
2: Oh, yeah.
1: They're talking about the fact that, as Trump's been out there going, look, we know you're not going to mind paying higher gasoline prices. That's not a winning message to win an election. You know, saying we're going to give you $5,000, $9,000. All this has turned your conservative base against you.
2: Because you're talking about handing out money, spending through the roof, like Democrats want to do, thinking it's going to work on conservatives, and that the American public are going to actually buy that it will eventually happen, which it won't. This is the problem, is that you make campaign promises at a very chaotic event, whatever the event was called, rally, poop for the peasants rally.
1: It was a rally. I mean, call it whatever you want. I mean, it's stupid.
2: It was a rally.
1: They had the debate. Of course it was a rally. It's not a convention. You're not. It's not a process of the party, to pick the candidate or to end the picking of the candidate or the ceremonial picking the candidate. We already know what it was. It was a rally, but it was a rally saying that, and I do believe this, the Republican Party is trying to promote, look, we are the party that will still spend and give you a ton of cash, and we're going to find people to blame. You know, Trump's still blaming the banks. Problem is the credit card companies. No, it's not. Stop it.
2: No, it's not. It
1: and
2: isn't.
1: Our biggest fear was the fiscal liberal in Donald Trump would come out, and it's exactly what has happened. And J.D. Vance is just jumping aboard. Because I don't know however fiscal conservative he ever was to begin with, because from the very beginning we have questioned his fiscal conservative, fiscal conservative credits or whatever.
2: Yeah. Well, so, and Speaker Johnson is doing the dance.
1: Yeah.
2: Which is, I don't know what kind of balancing act that is.
1: But when you see now, you've got Cruz, because we're now counting.
2: Right.
1: Ted Cruz.
2: Right.
1: Can't do this.
2: Can't.
1: You know, DeSantis, you can't do this.
2: Can't do it.
1: Now Laura Ingram, can't do this.
2: Can't do it.
1: Now Newt Gingrich, you can't do this. You got to explain what's going on.
2: Well, this is something you and I talked about with tariffs. We said, look, and it was fairly early on. I'd say probably no later than late spring, early summer of 25. We were saying, hey, whatever your game on tariffs is going to be, whatever you're going to do, tell the American people and stick with it. But it was changing every day, and it's changed I don't know how many times since. For this reason, for that reason, didn't like the phone call reason. You have to show that this is what's needed in order to build our country and make it even greater. You need to demonstrate. You need to explain these things. And it just hasn't happened. Again, a stark difference between the rally from last week and the convention of the summer of 2024 for the GOP, which I thought was stellar.
1: Yeah, and it's so frustrating to sit here and see the obvious mistakes of the Biden administration when it comes to prices.
2: Yeah.
1: And saying, the Republicans now going, hold our beer.
2: Yeah. We'll
1: spend more money.
2: Exactly. No, and once you touch it, you own it.
1: Yeah.
2: And you do. For no reason.
1: We are Red Eye Radio.
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0: We're Red Eye Radio. He is Eric Carlin. I'm Gary McNamara. You know, look, on the issues, we look at a ton of different things. We always look at, you know, I'm always going to vote for who is the lesser of two evils. And if you have any type of conservative leanings at all, socially or economically, you're going to get my vote.
1: Yeah.
0: And 100% of the time, that's a Republican.
1: Yeah.
0: But independents and the public at large, the economy right now is the number one issue, which is how much it costs them.
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5: Three killed in a helicopter crash. I'm Sue Guzman, Fox News. A TV news helicopter has crashed at the scene of a deadly bus crash in Chatsworth, California.
6: Police confirm at least three people were killed. Another was taken to the hospital. Their condition is unknown. The chopper was responding to the scene of a bus crash when it went down, bursting into flames. Several nearby parked cars and shipping containers also caught fire. It's not clear yet how many people were inside the chopper or what news organization it was part of. Officials, though, say one of the people killed was on the ground. The FAA and the NTSB are investigating. The news chopper was covering a deadly bus crash in Chatsworth.
5: Fox's Lauren Green reporting. The board at the Kennedy Center in Washington, D.C. voting to close the facility amid financial problems and a dispute over putting President Trump's name on the iconic venue. Fox's Mike Emanuel.
7: There has been the ongoing legal battle over the name of the Performing Arts Center. For decades, it has been known as the Kennedy Center. The board has been trying to add President Trump's name to the building's facade and nearby outdoor plaza. Federal Judge Christopher Cooper again today blocked the board from adding the president's name, writing, quote, simply put, defendants cannot install memorials for President Trump or anyone or anything else at the Kennedy Center without Congress's blessing. With pending court challenges, it is not clear how long this closure will last.
5: Republican U.S. Congressman Tom Massey introducing articles of impeachment against the Secretary of War over the conflict in Iran. The Kentucky Republican claiming Pete Hegseth is illegally waging the Iran war by violating the War Powers Act. Meanwhile, for the third time, the House of Representatives has approved a War Powers resolution aiming to halt President Trump's ability to continue military action in Iran. This time, a handful of House Republicans joined in. 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
5: Senator Chris Coons has won the Democratic primary in Delaware Tuesday night, heavily favored now in the general election against former state lawmaker Michael Katz, who was victorious on the Republican side. FBI Director Kash Patel facing intense questioning Tuesday by the Senate Judiciary Committee about the 2024 assassination attempt against then-candidate Donald Trump. Lawmakers asking about the lack of information about the suspected gunman, Thomas Crooks.
21: An anonymous donor paid for Crooks' cremation just days after the shooting. That, according to a trove of new documents provided to the Senate Judiciary Committee Chairman Chuck Grassley as part of his ongoing inquiry into the first Trump assassination attempt. Now, the gunman's father told federal investigators about that anonymous donor, and he seemed to suggest that since he was retired and his wife wasn't working, they couldn't afford to pay for the cremation. But that infuriated some lawmakers who expressed disgust that the FBI released the body for cremation just 10 days after the shooting. What's more, Crooks apparently had no friends as a teenager, according to his father. And also in that interview, he said he had a fascination with guns. And curiously, Crooks apparently used the alias Bob Dole while ordering suspicious packages.
5: Fox's Kevin Cork and a key economic decision due today from the Federal Reserve. Details from Fox's Paul Stevens.
22: The Fed is expected to raise its short-term interest rate Wednesday for the first time in 3 years to battle high inflation numbers. That move putting the nation's central bank at odds with President Trump, who wants an interest rate cut. But a quarter point increase in the Fed's rate, which is currently at about 3.6%, is not guaranteed. Fed Chair Kevin Warsh does not provide signals about future moves like his predecessor did. Inflation remains stubborn, however, thanks in part to sharp increases in oil and gas prices as a result of the U.S.-Iran war. Paul Stevens, Fox News.
5: That decision expected about 2 p.m. Eastern. I'm Super.
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30: 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Gary McNamara and Eric Hurley talk about everything from politics to social issues and news of the day. Whether you're up late or you're just starting your day, welcome to the show. From the Relief Factor Studios, this is Red Eye Radio.
0: All across America, we are Red Eye Radio. He is Eric Carly, and I'm Gary McNamara.
1: Hi.
0: So I was right the first time when I said
1: Macklemore.
0: Macklemore, the rapper who is now off the Ed Sheeran tour, as is all of his openers are now the rest. I don't know how many openers there were. I know there was one or two. So they've all going to quit the tour. Because if you're not going to be anti-Semitic on that tour, they don't want you.
1: Yeah. Wow.
0: And Ed Sheeran said I did see where he said he does not bring, you know, politics into his show. It's about the music. And then the interview, and I talked about this yesterday, because you and I watch a ton of Rick Beato's, you know, podcast.
1: Yeah.
0: And all of a sudden, because I'd watched it over vacation, all of a sudden I'm like, oh, my gosh, this is becoming it's something you and I've talked about, the interviews, the great interviews that he does. And the interview with Johnny Resnick from the Goo Goo Dolls, formerly the Sex Maggots.
1: True story.
0: True story. Yeah.
1: True story.
0: Johnny Resnick from the Goo Goo Dolls just said, he goes, look, and he goes, I've got listeners. I got friends from every political bent.
1: Oh, yeah, yeah.
0: And he said, you know, music's the, he goes, I view music as the starting point. Music's the starting point, you know, that can unite us. We're all in one place together. We're all enjoying the music. You go back, you all feel good about yourself.
1: It's kind of like sports, right? We've talked about that. You know, you come together for the home team, except here in Dallas, and we, or if you're, or if you're a music fan, you come together for the artist or the group, except Nickelback. It's, you know, it's everybody who enjoys the fans, right? Or enjoys the music. The
0: music, yeah.
1: Yeah. I was at a place and they were playing In the Air Tonight by Phil Collins. And two of the servers were standing there and it came up to the drum fill, probably one of the greatest drum fills of all time. And as a drummer, it's a very, and I've been playing drums since I was 10. It's a very simple, but most effective drum fill. And so we're sitting there and we're all kind of quiet, and I'm looking down, you know, at the receipt and they're kind of standing there. And then the drum fill comes in and they're both like, you know, banging their heads to that drum fill, and I'm tapping it on the table in real time. And I said, okay, we all wanted to play air drums in that moment. I said, I'm a drummer, and I could, you know how hard it was for me to restrain. People come together with music.
0: I hear that song.
1: And for sports, yeah.
0: You know what I think of when I hear that song?
1: What's that?
0: Miami Vice.
1: Miami Vice. Oh.
0: And when it was playing, and the car was just,
1: oh my gosh,
0: Tubbs and Crockett in their car just speeding through.
1: That was Michael Mann, right? Didn't he direct that?
0: Yeah. Michael Mann directed that. And it's all, you don't hear really anything except you see the car just speeding through. You might hear some car sound in it, but it's just all the lights. And remember, the distinctive lighting that was in there. And that's what I think of every time I see that song. I don't even think about Phil Collins with the song.
1: Right.
0: Immediately the Miami Vice imagery is there.
1: Yeah. Yeah. That's crazy.
0: We
1: know where a lot of these artists stand. We know the anti-Semitism that exists in Hollywood, in music, in pop culture in general. And it's on the left. This anti-Semitic, I'm not saying there aren't anti-Semitics on the right, but the right, the majority of the right is very quick to denounce those individuals and separate them and carve them out from the herd, if you will, because they are not welcome, in my opinion, ever. Anti-Semitism, I don't care who you are or who you vote for. There's no place in this world for anti-Semitism. But with the left,
0: they've normalized it.
1: Right. Yeah. I mean, I'm waiting for the 28 convention, because apparently they weren't going to have a 20, sixth summer convention themselves. But their 28th convention, who knows?
0: You know, see, and I'm assuming, I mean, this goes back a while, I'm assuming that Johnny Resnick from the Goo Goo Dolls is liberal. How do I know? Mm. I remember when he played for a Dennis Kucinich rally.
1: Oh, yeah, yeah, yeah, yeah. Right,
0: that goes
1: right,
0: back. Right, a, right, that goes right, right. back a while, but yeah. I remember when that happened. I'm like, yeah. Okay, he's probably liberal, but I don't know. Look, these days, it's amazing. Last week, because you know, I was just did a bunch of stuff last week, so both in Texas and in Florida, and every single person that I met, and I met probably 15 new people that I didn't know, and we just started generally talking. And so when they ask you what you do, you're like, okay, this is going to end real quick.
1: Yeah, someone asked me yesterday, here
0: we go. Yeah. And every single one of the people voted for Trump.
1: Right.
0: Not all were conservative.
1: Yeah.
0: I talked to a few that had always voted Democrat, but when I talked to them on the issues, actually the issues, they were all conservative.
1: Yeah.
0: You know, we've talked about that many times before. That if you look at the country, and I think I've seen a couple of articles over the last couple of weeks, we still live in a conservative country. Yeah, but you're voting, you're half the country.
1: You're giving power to these radicals.
0: You're giving power to the people that you claim that you don't agree with on the issues. And like I said, we have disagreements with Republicans. Really? You're kidding. You know, but
1: you heard the show?
0: But Democrats, I mean, they're bat soup crazy on these issues.
1: Right.
0: I mean, when you look at, we played it earlier in the show. When you look at that woman who was testifying before Congress yesterday, a lifelong Democrat, crying, talking about, I've been a Democrat. How can the Democrats betray me? How can they not care about American citizens at all with sanctuary cities? How can they sit there so cold-hearted? How can they be upset and perturbed, you know, at the fact that, you know, we're testifying that our children have been killed by illegal immigrants who you're allowing in this country? And you wish to allow illegal immigrants that are here illegally and have committed other crimes, including violent crimes. You're protecting them and want them to stay in the country.
1: Yeah.
0: How can you justify this? Have you no conscience? Have you no soul? I mean, when you look at something like that, when you look at the radical transgender movement, and I know what Laura Ingraham said. The swing voter doesn't care about that. Mm-hmm. Swing voter only cares about the economy. Mm-hmm. That's the one issue that hits them. Everything else is sort of blah, blah, blah, blah, blah. And right. I understand that because I do meet people that are completely clueless. I didn't last week, but I've told you the people that I meet that are clueless. Mm-hmm. I'll never go back to the couple that I met at the hotel that I stay at in Buffalo when I go see my dad.
1: Right.
0: I'll never forget it. And we started talking and everything else, and the one guy I was talking to, because I explained it, I go, no, that's not what's happening. Here's what happened here. Mm-hmm. Oh, then they moved to the next topic. They didn't say, okay, I was wrong. They just moved to the next topic. Finally, the guy says, well, you know what upsets me is the hypocrisy of conservatives. They claim they're patriotic and they claim they care about the flag, but they'll wear a flag and they break the flag code all the time. They wear flag shirts and flag. I'm like, what the hell are you talking about?
1: What?
0: That's not a flag. That's not a flag by the definition of the flag code.
1: Right.
0: You want me to pull out the flag code? I'll show you. We can go, well, I don't believe anything that I read. That was his answer. And so you actually have a significant number of people that are like that. I don't know what's going on. I don't want to know what's going on. Mm-hmm. I heard this. I can't even tell you where I heard it, but I liked it, and I don't want it fact-checked.
1: Right.
0: That, I mean, when you're dealing with that, what in the hell do you do? When you deal with people who sit there and say, no police.
1: Yeah.
0: No military. No president. No House of Representatives. No Supreme Court. No Electoral College. When you actually do, and you go, well, can you explain the Constitution? Do you understand it? Do you understand the separation of powers and the three branch of government? And they're completely clueless on the Constitution, yet they want to get rid of it. That's, to me, that's the most frustrating thing. The people that I met last week aren't as frustrating to me, because at least they tell me what they believe on the issues and can explain to me and connect the dots with it. The problem we have in this country are the people that are just pure rage and emotion, no logic, no critical thinking.
1: Don't question anything.
0: Don't question anything that they believe.
1: Right.
0: And then you ask how they came to their beliefs, and they can't even tell you. And when they tell you, it's something absurd like, well, because conservatives don't follow the flag code. And you say, well, explain that. They wear T-shirts, and they wear things with flag emblems on it. And I saw a guy with a half a flag. It wasn't even the 50 stars. He actually said that. I go,
1: wow.
0: That's not a flag. By the flag code, it's a, right. Want me to get you the, let me get the flag code. Let's look it up on my phone right now. No, because I don't believe anything. I don't believe anything in the news at all.
1: You know what's interesting?
0: How do you?
1: My dad in the hospital, this was Saturday evening. I always say, my dad and I, when we get together, we have our own little talk show. And this one was very brief because apparently he was in the hospital. No, but he was obviously, he was feeling better by that time. He was stable. And he turned the TV on and there was, I think it was the Texas Tech game. I think he was watching it. But he didn't have the sound on. He just wanted, I think, to check the score or something. He said to me basically what you and I have said. Why aren't people asking questions? Why do they not question things? Why do they not? They just say it as a matter of fact, and then, of course, the media is not going to question them. There's no real debate. You know, there's the lobbing of the ball back and forth. You know what it is? It's a game of Pong. Dad didn't say this, but that's the point he was making. There's no real debate. There's no one questioning things. You know, as an investigator, my dad questioned everything. That was his job. Your dad, during his job, during his career, he's an engineer.
0: Well,
1: is that going to work? How does it work?
0: Well,
1: it better work. Or we can't do it.
0: Well, that's why when I was a little bit 14-year-old, I was thinking to myself, is my dad just this arrogant or cocky when he said, what you need to do in business is you need to be right 100% of the time. And I said, Dad, you nobody can be right 100% of the time. He goes, well, then shut the hell up.
1: Don't say
0: if
1: a thing until you're right.
0: If you don't know if you're right on these things, because in engineering, you can't be wrong. Yeah. So you better be 100% right in everything that you do. And if you're not, and if you're not sure, then go and find it out.
1: Right.
0: And, you know, that's how I would. And so for the people that I know, the people that I hang around with, all of my family, mm-hmm. yeah. they may not yeah. be involved in what they have to do, critical thinking, but critical thinking is the core of their belief.
1: They question things.
0: They question things.
1: They're curious about things.
0: They connect the dots. Curiosity. We've talked about the lack of curiosity that exists out there, because I would want to not sound like an idiot. What are the biggest fears that I had? I didn't want to be a talk radio host.
1: Right. I still don't.
0: Sue, thank you. God rest her soul. Mm-hmm. Was the one who apparently saw something in me and said, well, you're going to do the talk show. And I said, I can't. She said, you know, I said, I can't and I won't. She goes, Sue, you don't have a choice. And she didn't even give me a raise to do it. She piled extra work and didn't give me a raise. I used to hit her on that as my defense when every time I talked to her, she said, okay, I'm ready. And I'd have to say, thank you for making me do talk radio. Yeah. And why? Well, because as a 55-year-old, this really, you know, 60-year-old, I think she died about 5 years ago, 6 years ago. Mm-hmm. So I told her I probably really wouldn't be employed talking about Lady Gaga or Macklemore.
1: Yeah.
0: Or whatever. You know, unless it had something to do with, as we know now, anti-Semitism. But I was scared to death

0: En garde!
1: U.S. Olympians do it, and so does your college-bound neighbor Jane. Fencing. It's fun for all ages and skill levels. Learn more at tryfencing.org.
2: Clueless jerk.
3: Yeah.
4: Right.
3: And now you're just a jerk.
2: Now I'm just a jerk.
3: You know things, but you're a jerk.
2: Yeah. Well, I think I know things. No, but we question all the time.
3: No, we tell our, I think we said to our listeners for years, and maybe recently we, you know, we haven't said it as much. Question anything you hear on our program. Do your own homework. When Elon Musk said, you are the media, his point is you have access to the information. You can go out and find that information. You can be what a journalist actually should be. It may take work, but with today's technology, it's right there in your hand, and you can do wonders in terms of finding out for yourself the truth. Not everything is true, of course, on the internet, but people know the truth when they see it, and when there's evidence to back it up, history to back it up, you know it's true. You know you can count on it.
2: You can ask my great nephew or his father, my nephew. Both like sons to me.
3: Yes.
2: And I told them both because they knew early on what I did.
3: Right.
2: And I told them, I said, and sending my great nephew just off to college this week.
3: Yeah.
2: I said, question everything.
3: Right.
2: Just because the professors are there. Remember what great grandfather said to you. That just because you got a title does not mean you got an instant infusion of brains. Just because they're a professor doesn't mean they know what they're talking about.
3: Right.
2: I said, as I told you all the time about me, don't agree with me because you love me and you believe I'm your great uncle and I'm in talk radio and on a national forum, so I know what I'm talking about.
3: Right.
2: Question anything that I tell you.
3: Right.
2: Yes. You need to be autonomous in right. your thought process.
3: Right.
2: You need to be a critical thinker of your own. So you make me prove my point. And if you're not happy with my answer, question me more.
3: Right.
2: That's the only way I know how to live.
3: I've been married for 37 years. I tell my wife, question everything except for anything I say.
2: I thought it was yes, dear.
3: And that.
2: Oh, same difference.
3: Well, out loud, I say yes, dear.
2: Okay.
3: In my brain, I'm saying the other thing.
2: We are Red Eye Radio.
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5: 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Typically, the highest rates across major segments are paid for loads negotiated on Sundays, and the highest volume of loads for all segments is seen on Mondays, also the weekday that tends to be the best for flatbed negotiations, yielding the best rates. Owner-operators tend to have less negotiation strength on Tuesday, which shows the lowest weekday spread between brokers' offered rates and actual paid rates. Broker offers tend to rise by Wednesday, as the end of the week is in sight. This day also seems optimal for the 3 o'clock hustle, so called for its reliance on that afternoon time of day, when brokers are getting nervous, to improve negotiation strength. 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

0: We are Red Eye Radio. He is Eric Carly, and I'm Gary McNamara. Coming up on the bottom of the hour, just 2 points, two issues here, just in the last couple of days, where you've got nobody in the mainstream media questioning. You know, we talk about everything here.
1: Right.
0: Two different issues. We'll have that coming up at the bottom, or following the bottom of the hour.

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1: 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Listen when you choose. It's so easy. And I got a lot of people when I was there to go, you know, how do we find you? It's like,
2: Well, you're not going to find us, but you'll find our show.
1: Right. I go very, very quickly. And I told them how to download the app. And some were listening right there. We're in a restaurant.
2: So nice.
1: They're listening on their phones right there. And I'm like, well, you don't have to listen right now when I'm here. I don't want to get into a fight if you disagree with me. They were laughing.
2: One of my dad's professional caretakers, actually, young Ryan, who is studying to become a registered nurse and eventually wants to become a doctor. And I told him, I said, you know, because he got into asking me about, because I wanted to make it all about me while I was sitting there in the hospital with my dad. And so but somehow we got in a conversation while we were waiting on dad in one of his procedures. And I told him, and I said, here, you can Google the, and I said, we have our own app. And he goes, oh, there's the app. And he downloaded right there. So Ryan, if you're listening, thank you. Cool. To all the professional caretakers that are listening, thank you for listening. Yeah, that's great. Thank you for what you do.
1: I think I made the day of my nurse today when I went to the cardiologist.
2: By the way, just
1: so everybody knows.
2: By not disrobing and
1: just normal
2: putting
1: screening.
2: A gown on?
1: No, I had my EKG, so I had to take my top off.
2: You did?
1: Yeah. So I am laying on the bed. I got my, you know, I've got my top off. And,
2: she's never getting an EKG.
1: All the, you know, whatever the tape is before the electrodes, whatever. You know, she keeps, you know, touching my chest. She goes, I'm sorry if my hands are cold. I'm sorry if my hands are cold. Are you okay? Are you okay? And I said, I'm an old man. I have my top off and a young woman is touching my chest. I'm okay. And she burst out laughing. It just burst out laughing.
2: And then asked for somebody else to take over?
1: No, she knew I was kidding. It's fine. It's just fine. People understand my sense of humor very quickly.
2: Yeah. It's, you know, when you go, it becomes the more visits you have and checkups you have and tests you have, it becomes more, intimate. By the way, when I was in the hospital for days, and my dad, by the way, I brought his go bag, up there with him. He asked, do I have to put on a gown? And they said, well, no, you know, because of the situation, you don't have to. If you've got a loose T-shirt, you know, and whatever you would like to wear. And he brought pajamas, so he never had to wear a gown. And that was just based on what he was going through. When I was in the hospital in 2019, I told my dad that story. I said, I actually stayed in my jeans. I kept the gown on. I put a gown on, so the gown was my shirt. But I kept my jeans on. I wouldn't, except for when I took a shower. I was like, no, I'm keeping my jeans on.
1: I won't get into the details, but this goes back a couple of years ago when I had to go to the proctologist.
2: Yeah.
1: Not a colonoscopy.
2: Yeah, you can't keep your jeans on there.
1: Something else
2: that's,
1: there.
2: That's a jeans off place.
1: And as that one procedure, we're not going to expand on the procedure.
2: Right.
1: And he said, are you okay with this? You're not uncomfortable? And I started laughing. He goes, why are you laughing? I said, as soon as I come into a doctor's office, everything is chemistry and biological in my mind. Don't worry. I'm fine with all of it. Then I asked him afterwards. I said, do you like your job? You know, because as you say, when you go
2: right,
1: when you get older,
2: right.
1: For example, I realize now why I no longer like sports because sports is always about, you know, playing the numbers, the percentages, and, you know, can they win? What's this? What's that?
2: Yeah, yeah.
1: You know, what's his percentage? And I've simply changed my numbers from that to, oh, my blood sugar is this over this. Okay. What is my, oh, look at this. 123 over 76 with a 54 pulse. Oh,
2: hey,
1: that pulse is a little bit
2: welcome to
1: there.
2: Health Center, everybody. Gary's A1C is what we'll talk about.
1: And what's that PSA number there? I've just switched my numbers to something else. The only thing was I like the old numbers better because they weren't life and death.
2: Well, A1C does sound like a college sports league, doesn't it?
1: Or a politician from New York.
2: The A1C West.
1: You know, what's your A1C? I hate her. It's... but I was telling, I said, do you like your job? To the proctologist, do you really like? He goes, I love my job. Yeah. And I said, why? He said, because people are so extremely uncomfortable to come in and get some, you know, to get something done if they have a problem in that area. And I put them at ease and they walk out very comfortable and much more understanding that, look, this is a biological problem. This is chemistry, biology, you know, it's got nothing to do with anything else besides that. This is professionally to help you be healthy. And he said, I get great joy out of that. And I go, that's awesome. It really is.
2: Yeah.
1: Because you need all these doctors that do things that you go, that may not be minimally invasive.
2: Yeah. Well, when I showed up for my last colonoscopy, I have another one coming up on our next vacation because I think that's a great thing to do on your vacation.
1: I do mine now on vacation every couple of years, whatever, every 3 to 5 years.
2: Whatever. So the next month I have that to look forward to. Anyway, the last one, they come in and they say, okay, you're going to have to, you know, fully disrobe and you can put this on. And I said, I'm sorry, I'm here for the teeth cleaning.
1: you know how you know you're old? This is how you know you're old and concerned about your health all the time. Mm-hmm. That the last time I had my last colonoscopy was December of 24. Mm-hmm. And I remember my doctor telling me, this is my primary doctor before I went in.
2: Right.
1: He said, you know, if you're clear, you'll never have to get a colonoscopy again. He goes, because it would be 10 years and they don't give one after 80. And I said, to hell with that. I said, if I'm clear, I want another one. He goes, insurance might not cover it. I go, I don't care. I'm not waiting. I said, I've had polyps in the past and I'm not waiting. When you're sitting there telling your doctor that no way am I not going to get a colonoscopy, I want a colonoscopy. When you're at that point in your life and that's your mindset, you know you're old.
2: Yeah. Yeah, definitely.
1: Please, I want the colonoscopy. But I want to make sure we get to this because I thought it was interesting as we were talking about critical thinking skills and politics. There are two different issues out there. One we talked about yesterday, when you weren't here, and it was, AOC and also, Arianna Pressley talking about, you know, the lynchings, you know, the 10 black lynchings that happened.
2: Right, right.
1: And talking about the fact that we need to stop this, you know, the epidemic of racial lynching in the United States. And they say those things and nobody questions them. They never get questioned.
2: Right.
1: My God, there's been 10. National Review went through every single one. Hmm. There's no indication of any evidence at all of any type of lynching whatsoever.
2: Wow.
1: There, from what they know, no white people involved in it at all. Not one. Looking at it, and they went through every single one and every investigation of every single one. And I got a text going, yeah, but that's unusual, so they should investigate it. I go, what do you mean it's unusual? You investigate each one of them. That's what you do.
2: Yeah.
1: And that's what they've done. They've investigated each and every one of them. Unusual things happen all the time. Unusual things happening does not automatically mean that I'm going to guess what the cause is without any evidence whatsoever.
2: Or apply the cause, basically project what the cause is and have people and try and convince them that's what it is.
1: Because it's projecting because they weren't saying allegedly or it could be this or that's a possibility. They said it is this. It is lynching.
2: Right.
1: And you have a press that does not sit there and go, that's reprehensible and evil that you did something like that.
2: Right.
1: Because what you're doing is you're trying to create racial hatred by lying. You're trying to get one race to hate another race by lying. Well, how do you solve that? You solve that by saying, what's the truth of this all? But the left has no interest in the truth at all.
2: No.
1: It's simply, this happened, so it must be this, even though there's a complete lack of evidence in any of those cases that what you have said, which is a lynching, which is a mob, by the way.
2: Yes.
1: Lynching is a mob that comes after you.
2: Right.
1: There's zero evidence, but again, you didn't question it. The other one is the whole AI thing.
2: Mm.
1: And when you were gone yesterday, I was talking about the whole AI thing. I said, you know, the problem is, you know, people make instant assumptions.
2: Mm.
1: Well, the CEOs, no CEO ever wants regulation, and they're saying that they want regulation, so there must be something wrong. And I'm sure you and I both know, no, CEOs, especially liberal CEOs, when they know that the public opinion is going in one way, always talk about the fact that, well, we'd like some government intervention here and we can help. Because they want to help create their own regulations and influence it with government.
2: Right.
1: So we all know that already happens, but it's assumed nobody questions it. And we've always said, you question everything. I look at one of the biggest problems is in this whole AI thing is specifically tell me what the doomsday scenario is. Because remember, it first was water and electricity.
2: Right.
1: They're not talking about that anymore. And then it was, you know, we haven't heard that in a month and a half.
2: Right, right.
1: And then it was, what was the next? Oh, all the jobs are going to be killed. And all of a sudden there were
2: a few weeks ago that the jobs would just, so they would spend all this money in building these centers and then all of a sudden, boom, you know, I mean, jobs would just go away.
1: That all these jobs go and would not be replaced.
2: Right.
1: Well, that argument's been going on for years on AI, you know, and technology in general.
2: Yeah. Right.
1: That jobs would be lost.
2: Automation.
1: And we've said everything. But nothing in history has ever shown that. Why are you making that assumption? And why am I wrong for looking at history and saying, well, I don't know if that's true or not. Why am I automatically demonized when I say history has shown that massive. Because you look at the change, as we've talked about, from the agriculture to the industrial society, happened in less than 100 years, and really there was a 98% of the jobs changed.
2: Yeah. Yeah.
1: Completely changed in less than 100 years.
2: Right.
1: And the society handled it. Will society have to change? Of course. Because my father told me, the job market's never going to adapt to you. You have to adapt to the job market. Duh.
2: Right.
1: Once you know that, you go, well, then it's my job to be prepared. But on the whole doomsday scenario, and Jim Garrity got into it in a National Review because one of the CEOs was talking about chemical warfare, AI.
2: Right.
1: Well, but the concern was terrorists getting into the AI to figure out how to do chemical warfare faster. It wasn't that AI was getting out of control and would create any type of doomsday scenario. None of that was a part of it. It wasn't that AI will go wild. It's will the wrong parties be able to get into places that they shouldn't be able to get into that they can get into now?
2: Yes.
1: Because always hacking has always been a problem. Well, is that the doomsday scenario that we should stop AI? What is he do? And we have such a reactionary society that makes an absolute opinion based on ignorance, that's a huge problem that we have. And to my disappointment, it's now coming over to the right.
2: Yeah. Yeah.
1: Where you say, well, I want to question this. Well, then you must be the other side. Then you're the evil person over there.
2: Well, you have to take an absolute, which means you have to assume that what you believe or the side that you're on is going to be absolutely correct.
1: We saw it with, okay, they didn't tell us the truth on the COVID vaccine.
2: Right.
1: To the point of a significant portion of people in this country, all vaccines are bad.
2: Yeah. Right.
1: Where the hell did that come from? What are you talking about? History will blow that out of the water.
2: Yeah.
1: Smallpox, polio. We can go on and on and on and on.
2: Yep.
1: But it's this instant thing that once the political narrative is hit, you're either aboard or you're demonized, and you must be against everything that little political insulated ball believes.
2: Right. Exactly.
1: Which, of course, is ridiculous.
2: And the moment you question it, even.
1: Yeah.
2: You're separated from the group.
1: Yeah. We are Red Eye Radio.
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0: We're Red Eye Radio. He's Eric Harley, and I'm Gary McNamara. So I really think that, you know, one of the biggest problems we have is not that we don't have the right answers, but we don't have the right questions, and people don't question enough.
1: That's it. That's it. It's so funny that you say that, because my dad in the hospital said that the other night. That was the extent of our little talk show we always have, you know, based on our limitations, you know, with time. But he brought up that point, and it really hit home, because you and I have been talking about this recently, most recently, and Dad's picking up on it. Everybody knows this. And you should always, I think you hit it right there. It's not the answers, it's the questions.
0: Yeah. Right.
1: It's intelligence, by the way, isn't measured by what you already know or think you know. It's your ability and also drive to find out the truth, to find the answer.
0: Somebody worked with my father and said, your father's the smartest guy in the room all the time. And I said, what do you mean? He said, because he asked the most questions.
1: There you go.

0: Now, it's Red Eye Radio. Gary McNamara and Eric Harley talk about everything from politics to social issues and news of the day. Whether you're up late or you're just starting your day, welcome to the show. From the Relief Factor Studios, this is Red Eye Radio.
1: All across America, we are Red Eye Radio. I'm Gary McNamara. He is Eric Harley.
2: Hey, how are you, Gary?
3: Well, thanks for being here.
1: That sounded like bitter, didn't it? Like,
2: well, no. Here's the thing. My neighbor told me that President Trump renamed Tuesday America Day. And I took from that that it was a national holiday.
1: Oh, okay. All right.
2: My bad.
1: How's Dad?
2: He's the strongest guy I know personally. And I put him right up there with John McNamara. And I mean that. I'm very serious, but he gets what you get sometimes, and that is, wait a minute, you're not that old. He's 93, and he is, so far, no cognitive issues. But, you know, obviously, physically, some things are going on, an incurable blood cancer that he's had since November of 22. Went to war first time when he was 18, and then went again when I was 4 years old. And, you know, he's the strongest guy I know, again, personally. I've never personally met John McNamara, so I would put them both at, they're just both incredible human beings after everything that they have gone through, their minds and everything else. You know, my dad, the seasoned investigator, your dad, the seasoned engineer. So they had those curious minds, they, mm-hmm. and they also wanted their kids to learn. And he's my hero. My dad is definitely my hero, but he is stable. He is back at home with he's got home nursing care. That are very capable for everybody in the professional caretakers out there. You're amazing. I don't know what else to say, because all of us non-professional caretakers, by the way, I am on my way to becoming an unregistered nurse. I'm working at it. I won't be fully registered ever, but I'm learning, because the care requires, and your brother and your sister, who have been amazing with your dad.
3: Full-time caretakers of my father.
2: They are full-time caretakers. And, you know, my sister and I trade off. She's out of town and can't or couldn't get back in time, which is why I was out yesterday. But we're still, as you know, it takes, I mean, your brother and your sister are, And your other sister are all working as a team along with your dad's doctors. And that's how it works. If you're lucky, by the way, to be able to keep your parents in their home, which is what everybody's wish really is. But when you look at the professional caretakers, it's just amazing. And the technology that's out there, but Dad is stable. There's the battle is getting tougher, but he's you know, just got still got a sense of humor. I was helping him set reminders for because he's got Alexa. He can tell Alexa, "Hey Alexa, set a reminder for my new medication for 10:15 p.m." Okay, and so he's got some temporary medications that he's treating an infection and pneumonia. And so I said, but each of them have their own little quirks about them. And he said, okay, help me organize this. He goes, what do you think? When should I take this one at this time? And I said, I think we've narrowed it down to this. There's three new medications. So two in the morning, and then all three of them at bedtime, because one is only one time a day. And so I said, let me send you a text. And then now you can star with messages, at least on Android. You can put a star next to that to basically highlight that message. So Dad, if he needs to, can go into his text messages from me, and there's a star next to it, which happens to look exactly like the Dallas Cowboys star. And when I pointed that out to him, he said, "Why would you do that to me?" And it's,
3: I plan on winning the battle.
2: He says that's kind of cruel. A little salt in the wound. He's just, you know, and he's so so kind, but also on it. And when a new nurse came in, when he was in the hospital, like, you know, they have what they call shifts, you know, and people working at different times of the day, which is weird. I don't know why anybody would work at night, but they do. And, you know, so they would come in and they would introduce themselves, and he would line up all of his, he knows exactly his last appointment, when his next appointment is. In fact, I'll be taking him to that appointment here in 12 hours. All of these things. And you know, he knows everything and he's got it in line. And other than moving a lot slower right now because of everything that's going on, he's all there. I'm grateful. In a weird way, I told my wife this tonight, in a weird way, I'm grateful to have this extra time with him. I know if you've never been in this situation, that might sound weird. I certainly would not want it under these circumstances. But it is a very intimate setting when you're the non-professional caretaker, and you can communicate with them, and they trust you to do that. And there's that, I don't know how to explain it. But that relationship, that bond just grows even stronger.
3: You know, I'm glad you said that because I wanted to say that and I didn't know how to frame it. Yeah. Think about that. I don't know how to frame what I wanted to say, which is appreciate the fact that he has his cognitive abilities. I didn't know how to say that. And then as I'm thinking it, you went and you said it. And that's just because of the, you know, with my dad, basically 99% of my dad is not there. I didn't know how to say that in the right context, and then you said it, which was great.
2: Well, it came on, you know, with your dad, which is what happened with my mom's oldest sister, my Aunt June. It was a very rapid onset for your father, relatively speaking.
3: Yeah, it was. Yeah.
2: For 99% of his life, you know, his mind, that video that you made of him, it's just...
3: Was that about 4 years ago, maybe?
2: It was about 4 years ago.
3: It was after COVID, I know that.
2: And it's such a beautiful setting because he's sitting there and he's talking to you, and it's such an intimate setting. And he's, you know, talking like real people talk, right? He's and also his engineering mind is going over all of these things, and he's very analytical. And my dad and I always say we have our own talk show inevitably when I see him in his living room, and we had it a couple of times, in fact, in the hospital, in between, you know, all of his blood tests and care, of course. And then, you know, Dad was saying, "Okay, I'm done with Cowboys new coach." I mean, that's all he said about the Cowboys thing, aside from the joke, the earlier joke, but you know, it was, when you have that, and I'm trying to document everything, because like my maternal grandfather, well, actually all my grandparents, you know, those generations, you have to have somebody tell you a story, and stories have been told since the beginning of time. Mm-hmm. And I think it's important to tell everybody's story along the way. We talked about this the last time I was on. What was that, 2 weeks ago? I don't know. I get a lot of time off, folks. That's just the way it is. I'm the new Howard Stern. But here's the thing. It's Maybe I shouldn't have said that. I don't care. But no, we were talking about young people. We were talking about, you know, what they know, what they learn, and what, how we take things for granted, and the technology that we have, and do they actually know how the real world works, and how much do they know or care to know about how the real world works or how things work? And it's important, I think, to tell the stories of those who are the generations that have come ahead of us, that are still, those stories are still, all, they'll always be relevant. And my father's story is just one of millions. You know, I when I started doing my ancestry thing, it wasn't like, you know, okay, this guy did this and this guy did that, and there's some things that relate to American history and all that, but none of that really interested me. It was how they lived back then, them as a person. I didn't know them. You know, they may be related to me, but I didn't know them. It was about how things worked, how life had to be conducted back then. That was the most interesting thing for my family tree. Yeah, I want to put the names up in place and so the family can see it. But it really was just a history lesson and not necessarily my family history or just my family history. It was an American history lesson. And eventually then European and Scottish, and then it all goes downhill from there. But then it's old crap. But it was... You know, I think about, I was talking to my dad's neighbor, next door neighbor, Dobie. I didn't know Dobie was 85. He looks 75. He's outside. It's 100 and something degrees. He's not wearing a shirt. Fit as a fiddle, 85 degrees. And he's asking me, you know, because I had brought dad home. And he asked me, hey, how's your dad? And we had a chat in his shaded yard. He's got great trees. And I said, you know, we were talking, I was talking about my dad's service, which he knew, but, you know, there were some questions he was asking. And then he was telling me about going to Vietnam when he was, I think he said 20. And he's 85 now, he's going to be 86 soon. And, you know, all of these stories, again, there's millions of them, of these individuals. And I'm thinking to myself, you know, what happens when they age out? What happens? Because AI's not going to do everything for you, folks. In fact, the stories, if you read the stories of just the last week and a half alone, you realize the confidence that the AI companies themselves have in AI is waning right now. They've hit kind of a plateau as to what they believe people are going to want, need, or be able to do with AI. So,
3: and that's been a big question. That's been a big question that we've talked about,
2: yes,
3: in the past.
2: And it still is a question. I don't know. I hope it improves, right, people's lives. I think technology is great, but we can't get there without the people. You know, we talked about how Mike Rowe talks about this and all the jobs that are going to be, have to be hands-on, non-tech jobs in order to make AI happen and grow and expand.
3: Non-tech or tech?
2: Non-tech jobs.
3: Okay. Yeah. There's going to be a ton of tech jobs.
2: No, tech jobs, of course, but right, the non-tech jobs in building the centers,
3: right,
2: all
3: right,
2: the data,
3: right,
2: centers,
3: right,
2: the construction, all of the things that are going to have to be done.

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2: You will work only 1 hour per week.
3: Right.
2: Only one. And everyone, well, you'll get nothing done. Uh-huh. We know.
3: Yeah, that's
2: $40 trillion and growing.
3: That's where we disagree with even a significant portion of the I won't say conservative, but Republican movement that
4: populist,
3: says,
4: yeah.
3: Yeah, the populist. We need our Congress to do more.
2: No. I'll listen to your 32-hour a week plan for the everyday person, the worker. You know, that's a communist term. It's all about the worker, Bernie, we know. And if I'll listen to your plan, I said listen, I didn't say agree. I'll listen to that if you guys on Capitol Hill will agree to work 1 hour a week. One. Wednesday, 11 a.m. to noon.
3: So you that's only it. Pass what's absolutely necessary.
2: That's right. Exactly.
3: I'm glad you're able to see your dad. Though.
2: Yeah, thank you for everybody. Everybody needs to know the RER crew. No one knows what RER means. It stands for Red Eye Radio. No one knows what Red Eye Radio means, quite frankly. But the Red Eye Radio crew is amazing, and you guys have helped to carry me too many times. I owe you, but I'm never paying you back. It's not going to happen.
3: We are Red Eye Radio.
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0: We are Runner Radio. He's Herk Cronin. I'm Gary McNamara. Welcome in. Good morning. By the way, I had the greatest thing happen to me yesterday while at the cardiologist. You know, I'm an old guy, so I mean, it's a.
1: We're
0: done with everything. He goes, oh, one more thing. He said, apparently there's a huge mistake on your date of birth. And then he just smiled, and I went, yes.
1: Oh my gosh, that's great. That's great. No, I mean, seriously.
0: So much fun.
1: I've passed a lot of mirrors, and I'm 10 years younger than you. You've aged a lot better than me. You clearly don't have children and grandchildren. Although you do, kind of. Yeah, I mean, your nephew, you raised your nephew, so,
0: well, you know. I don't have a wife.
1: Yeah, there's that, too. I wasn't going to say that. Thanks a lot.
2: 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As we wonder why they're skipping school, someone is crying themselves to sleep. Knowing the signs is the best way to prevent bullying.
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1: We are Red Eye Radio. He's Eric Harley, and I'm Gary McNamara. Coming up in just a minute, heartbreaking testimony yesterday before Congress.
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1: You know, one of the things that we've talked about for the longest time is Democrats and their absolute 100% support for sanctuary cities, where we have said, and it's absolutely true, that they look at illegal immigrant criminals and they believe that their freedom of illegal immigrant criminals outside of the crime of being here illegally, that they believe that their freedom is more important than the safety and security of American citizens. And the Democrats are okay with that.
2: Yeah.
1: It's crazy, but
2: right. They
1: are. Until you are personally affected by it, as was Elizabeth Carter, whose son and his new bride were killed in an automobile accident with an illegal immigrant truck driver. This is some of her testimony, some of the clips of her testimony yesterday before Congress. Here we go.
3: I was born in Phoenix, Arizona, and so were all four of my children. My husband Dennis and I lived in the first home we ever had together, listening to the sound of gunfire regularly at night. We were in a neighborhood where there were gangs all around us, and I didn't feel safe letting my children leave the inside of the house to play in our front yard. We made it our mission to get our children to a safer place, away from the big city and the crime that was rampant in Phoenix around us. And my husband applied multiple times to get a job with the federal government because we knew that could move us out of Arizona. I thought I was taking my children to the safest place I could bring them. I did not realize that I was taking them to a state where sanctuary policies would then... Sanctuary policies have made... Sanctuary policies have divided my life into before and after. Before, my son and daughter-in-law were married and killed 16 days after they were married. And after, before, I had tremendous faith in my government.
1: No longer. She broke down at that point. Let me get to more of this this testimony yesterday. I want to make sure I get to the right audio clips here, because it's just absolutely heartbreaking. Here's the continuation. By the way, she is she's an angel mother, a lifelong Democrat. Here's more.
3: I have also learned that in Oregon, if the prosecutor tries to coordinate with ICE, that could mean that the charges are immediately dropped. They're tying our hands. Our Our sanctuary laws are not protecting the American citizens that elected the officials. They're protecting people who don't have a right to vote yet. And I keep hearing how many people have been killed by ICE. Does anybody know how many people, how many American citizens have been killed by illegal immigrants that should not have been here in the first place if our federal laws were respected? Because I haven't been able to find that number.
1: Let's get to more audio here, because this, it's just so heartbreaking. Here we go.
4: This is, I don't mean to cut you off, I'm running out of time. This is the question for the country to consider. Is it worth enforcing our laws to protect just one American family? One party says absolutely. If we have to mass deport the problem that they built, so be it. If it protects one family from having to suffer like you've suffered, I think that is a worthwhile endeavor.
3: Absolutely.
4: They are still defending it. Not one of them will say, if you're here illegally, get out.
3: We allowed 10 million people in under Biden. How is there a different suggestion as to how to process them other than the same way they came into the country, en masse, leaving?
4: We let far more than 10 million in, ma'am. That's just the counted number. And I'm sorry for your suffering. I'm sorry on behalf of the government. We are working to try to fix it. Unfortunately for the country, the Democrats remain as committed as they have ever been to open borders. Thank you for being here.
3: I feel like I have to say, as a lifelong Democrat, I am ashamed of what my party is doing.
4: Well, they don't care.
5: Gentlemen's time.
4: Thank you, ma'am.
1: And they don't care.
2: No, they don't.
1: No.
2: We know when they, well, sometimes even pretend to care. They're right now. Think about this. For many years, the Democrats have pretended to care about you. They're not even pretending to care about these families.
1: No.
2: Not even pretending anymore
1: to
2: do it.
1: They've made it clear they're irritated that they have to keep talking about it.
2: Yeah, do we have to keep having these hearings? And we've been here, we've already had this discussion, as if the grief just ends for these families in a short period of time. I will tell you, it likely will never end for them. And these stories have to be told. And the Democrats don't care. And that has to be repeated and demonstrated daily. But the Democrats are doing the best job at demonstrating how much they don't give a damn about these families.
1: And that's the Democrat voter until they are personally affected by it. And then they're like, well, how did this happen? Well, you voted for it. Your party is 100% behind it.
2: Sanctuary cities is a very easy, there aren't many moving parts to that equation, to that issue, to when sanctuary cities came about and how it's grown into sanctuary counties, sanctuary state or two along the way. It's a very simple idea and platform to understand, because it is part of their platform. It has been, in fact, the basis for their platform for a very long time. It was the platform that Joe Biden ran on in 2020.
1: And then you have what's going on in New York right now. There's a couple of stories in New York. The first one is, I've been on social media, and because a lot of my friends are affected by it, they're giving basically energy rebates because electricity prices are through the roof. So they're giving, so Hochul, well, we're going to make it cheaper for, we're giving it, and people are like, you're giving it back because of the policies that you caused, and it's not making up for the cost of the electricity prices that we have to pay here. But the other one is where they made it clear, state law to all the counties, you cannot cooperate with ICE. You cannot get rid of illegal immigrant criminals that ICE wants that you have in your detention. And I think there's six county sheriffs and executives, these would be, I'm going to guess, all Republican, that are fighting this and saying, no, you can't do this. You're trying to dictate to us that in our local community, we have to allow illegal immigrant criminals to go free. Here's part of this discussion back and forth with the Broome County Sheriff, Fred Axar, yesterday.
5: You know, the Democrats tell us that no one's above the law, unless, of course, they violated our immigration laws, in which case we ought to leave them alone, unless they violate other laws. But when they violate the other laws, they also should not be deported, but instead be released back into our communities. Again, the whole point of their sanctuary laws. What's your opinion?
6: I think that was one of the greatest challenges and the frustration amongst elected sheriffs in New York was, you know, the posture of the governor and the New York, the Democrat-led legislature, follow our laws, don't follow the laws of the federal government, creating this, you know, creating chaos by way of passing local cops, local crime. So I think that's what much of the frustration is rooted in by the plaintiffs in our particular case.
5: Well, that's the old doctrine of nullification that we all thought had died with the Confederacy. The Democrats have resurrected it in our time and is wreaking havoc on law enforcement. Would you agree?
6: Indeed.
1: It's really amazing.
2: Wow.
1: I mean, when you think about it, you just shake your head. But it is what 100% of the Democratic Party is behind. And this isn't, remember, this isn't about even just, you know, the deportation or asylum issues. This is the protection of illegal immigrants who are here illegally and have committed other crimes, including violent crimes against others, including American citizens. And the Democrats are saying, no, they should be able to stay. This isn't an asylum issue.
2: No. No.
1: It's not about, well, should we look at a path to citizenship for the people that are here doing good? And this is the entire, this is not that.
2: No.
1: This is the Democrats wanting to protect violent criminals that are here illegally, criminals and violent criminals that are here illegally. It's not just the fact that they're here illegally. It's the fact they've committed other crimes, which is why the local police have them. And 100% of the Democratic Party, including the vast majority of the Democrat voter, is completely for it until they're affected by it and they're like, how did this happen?
2: It's maddening. It's absolutely maddening. This entire thing, think about what they have said, the excuses they've made. Well, Americans also kill people.
1: Yeah. Exactly. Then they're using that again now.
2: Think about a setting where a lawmaker would go to the home of a grieving family and say that to their face. Not on MS then or whatever it is now.
1: MS past tense.
2: MS past tense. MS who's even watching cable anymore. Now, this isn't some debate on a Sunday morning news show or anywhere else. This is happening in the homes of the victims and the families left behind to grieve these losses. And that's where they should be held accountable, these Democrats. Go to their homes. Of course, they're not calling. They're not even calling. They're not even writing them and saying that they grieve with them, that they grieve for their loss. Of course they're not, because they don't care. But can you imagine making an excuse, such a ridiculous excuse, where they would say to these grieving families, well, Americans also kill people.
1: We are Red Eye Radio.
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0: We are Red Eye Radio. He's Eric Carly, and I'm Gary McNamara. Just looking at some of the video, horrific video of that news helicopter crash in L.A.
1: Yeah,
0: because they actually had there was a bus SUV accident. They were over the top of it, and you actually hear them talking as the helicopter's going down.
1: Yeah,
0: because the helicopter's looking at the accident. All of a sudden, you see it start dropping, and then camera seems to. You know, the camera just goes out.
1: Yeah.
0: It's just horrific, absolutely horrific. And I guess the pilot and the reporter were killed in it. But I just happened to see it now, and I'm like, oh my gosh, it's horrific to see something like that.
1: Yeah.
0: So keep them in your thoughts and prayers. I don't know what the total casualty report is, but it is reported that both the pilot and the reporter were both killed.
1: Yeah.
0: So
1: we'll keep their families in our thoughts and prayers.
0: Yep.

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6: Bernie Sanders wants to lead the way regulating AI. I'm Dave Anthony, Fox News.
7: Congress, under both Democratic and Republican control, have been asleep at the wheel.
6: The independent senator on the left will host a bipartisan briefing today on artificial intelligence with leading scientists, including one called the godfather of AI. Fox's Madeline Rivera reports.
8: Lawmakers in the nation's capital are deeply divided over artificial intelligence oversight, weighing national security risks against the danger of overregulation. The president has cast AI fears as a hoax. Attorney General Todd Blanche is backing up the president's accusation that Democrats are using AI as a political issue in the midterms, adding it is not his agency's job to place guardrails on the technology.
9: If anybody associated with AI violates criminal law, we'll investigate that. We already have.
6: Also in Washington, the Kennedy Center board votes to close the facility for renovation after a federal judge again blocked them from putting President Trump's name on the center. The president then posted on Truth Social, if his name isn't put on the building, that renovation won't happen. This could also be controversial. A big U.S. weapons sale to Israel.
10: Several news organizations, including Reuters, cite U.S. officials as saying this arms deal is worth $2.8 billion. The package includes 20,000 bunker buster bombs, which explode underground after penetration, and 40,000 one-ton bombs whose use by Israel in Gaza and Lebanon has drawn international anger.
6: Fox's Jonathan Savage. A building in Gaza being used by displaced Palestinians, badly damaged in the Israel-Hamas war's collapse, killing at least 16 people. Three people are dead in California.
11: We did have a helicopter crash here. We do have one confirmed patient that seems to be outside of the helicopter when it crashed.
6: Los Angeles Fire Captain Brandon Silverman, an NBC LA 4 TV reporter and the pilot were also killed. America's listening to Fox News.
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6: We're learning more about what the Iran conflict is costing the U.S. beyond the American casualties of 18 deaths and more than 800 injuries. A Pentagon report from the Inspector General at the War Department shows Iran's counterattacks in the Middle East have caused over $180 billion in damage to American facilities in Iraq, Kuwait, Saudi Arabia, and the UAE. The Congressional Budget Office has a different tally.
16: The Budget Office estimates the cost of the conflict thus far at just over $38 billion through August 1st. And that moving forward, it could range between $2 and $3 billion per month, depending on the level of fighting. One of the key points, the assessment that the U.S. military has used between one-half and two-thirds of its inventory of particular missile interceptors since June of 2025, when many were used to help defend Israel during that country's 12-day conflict with Iran. The CBO estimates that replacing that stockpile would take at least 5 years, and could become problematic in potential conflict with a country such as China, which has a large inventory of both missiles and interceptors. Kevin Uretsky, Fox News.
6: There is also a cost at the gas pump. With oil prices high, AAA's national average for regular gas up 4 more cents today, $4.36 per gallon. Diesel at a record high, $6.31. The Federal Reserve will continue a two-day meeting this morning assessing the economy, and then
17: the central bank will be making its interest rate announcement at 2 p.m. Eastern time, followed by Fed Chair Kevin Warsh's post-meeting press conference 30 minutes later. The Fed is now expected to raise its benchmark funds rate to 3.75% to 4%. The first increase in more than 3 years as stubborn inflation, rising energy prices, and a robust labor market strengthen the case for renewed tightening.
6: Fox's Hillary Barsky. There could be a reaction to what the Fed does on Wall Street. Ahead of that, stock futures are rising modestly the day after more selling. The Dow dropped over 300 points.
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21: 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Gary McNamara and Eric Harley talk about everything from politics to social issues and news of the day. Whether you're up late or you're just starting your day, welcome to the show. From the Relief Factor Studios, this is Red Eye Radio.
22: All across America, we are Red Eye Radio. He is Eric Harley and I'm Gary McNamara. Welcome and good morning. That story out of L.A., the news chopper crashing, some of the horrific video from inside. And the video is horrific because it's the video from inside the helicopters. They're looking down at this accident. You can see, obviously, the helicopter is falling.
23: Yeah.
22: And then, you know, it goes dark. But it was News Chopper 4 belonging to NBC4 in Los Angeles. Mm. It always brings me back to when I worked at a radio station in Buffalo, New York, back in 93.
23: Yeah.
22: And it was early, it was January 93, and I was only there for a couple of months. It basically had transitioned me into another job when I went to Illinois. But I was trained by a great guy, a guy by the name of Mike Rosman. Hmm. And he was like the engineer, but he was also the traffic helicopter guy.
23: Yeah.
22: And on January 11th of that year, they went up to cover the traffic, and it was really foggy, and they ran into power lines over the Niagara River, probably about 6 miles above the falls, and went into the water, and both the pilot and Mike were killed, 48 years old. Mm-hmm. I'll never forget that, because you know, and that was when there was a lot of questioning at that point as to whether traffic helicopters were needed.
23: Right.
22: You know, whether it was something, and there was a great debate on that, but he was just a great guy, and it was so terrifying. And then a week later, after the funeral, the station came to me and asked me if I wanted to be the traffic helicopter reporter.
23: Mm.
22: I was only working part-time as a talk show host.
23: Yeah.
22: And I said no, even though the money was good.
23: Mm-hmm.
22: And I just said, no, I wouldn't be interested in doing it. Number one reason is that it's not what I wanted to do.
23: Right.
22: So. Yeah. But they asked me, but I'll just never forget how horrifying that was when it happened. And I've got friends, a lot of friends who did that for a living. I'm sure you did too. Oh,
23: well, I was the late Dick Siegel for WBAP, who was a Vietnam vet and Vietnam war hero. In fact, there's some incredible stories of his service in Vietnam. And of course, he was the long-term partner on the air with Hal Jay, who still hosts the WBAP Morning News and our flagship station here in town, along with Ernie and Ernie Brown and
22: Monty used to,
23: and Monty Monty Cook
22: was he in the helicopter?
23: He was for a while.
22: Okay,
23: and it started to change with technology, and they were using for radio reports, for traffic reports, and sometimes for television traffic reports. Television, of course, if you have the visual, they have TxDOT cameras or DOT cameras, your state cameras,
22: right,
23: that are positioned and that can show you backups. And then what they started using was actual pings from cell phones. And they could tell, and so you didn't need helicopters necessarily in the air. With television coverage of news like this event that led to this crash, It is still, of course, necessary. And in Los Angeles, there's a lot of that, because if you look at the layout of Los Angeles, you know, anything from a high speed chase or to, you know, anything going on, you know, there, it, for television news, that's required. You need to get that kind of, basically that kind of coverage to get that kind of footage and cover those stories accurately. And that's essentially what happened. And it, they say it was just before 7 p.m. There are three victims, three fatalities here. The reporter and who was in the helicopter, along with the pilot of the helicopter and a pedestrian that was on the ground in the parking lot. This the helicopter went down between two buildings, and this pedestrian was in on the ground. And there were several people who were treated for injuries on the scene. In fact, Fox News is reporting
22: one hospitalized.
23: Yeah, four people were assessed at the scene after the crash, and three pronounced dead, of course, and a four transported to a local hospital in unknown conditions. So it's when you look at that again, I was thinking actually about this the other day, about how Los Angeles is really unique in how it's laid out and how much footage comes from the air, mm-hmm. you know, and you know, there's still a ton of high-speed chases and stuff like that.
22: Wildfires,
23: and so much that's covered, and that happens, you know, in all major cities, but L.A., especially with the freeway system they have, there's a lot of coverage from the air, and so again, our thoughts and prayers are with the families of the victims here.
22: All right, so you and I always like to observe what's going on in the media.
23: Uh-huh.
22: And one of the things that frustrates us a lot is when there's a story out there and it's never completed.
23: Yeah, yeah.
22: Or the reporter doesn't complete the story and it doesn't make any sense by how they reported it. And I saw this story yesterday, and again, I'm not picking on Fox for this. It's just a Fox News story.
23: Yeah.
22: And it was the story of the airport X-ray shows terrifying object taped in a carry-on to skip the checked baggage fee. So I'm like, terrifying object? What was it? I mean, what's going on here? So, of course, they got me to read it, right?
23: Clickbait.
22: Yeah, because it was an airport X-ray shows a knife was taped to a carry-on to skip the checked baggage fee, because then I might not actually read it, right?
23: All right.
22: Okay, just a knife and they caught it.
23: Right.
22: Terrifying object, you know, got to me. And that's okay, because if you look at it and there's a knife taped inside your carry-on baggage, you can view that as terrifying, because it's like, what was the purpose of it? So the story goes, a traveler tried to dodge a $100 baggage fee by hiding a dangerous item inside of her carry-on bag, but it wasn't long before she was caught red-handed. The unidentified passenger was going through security at Dane County Regional Airport in Madison, Wisconsin, when a TSA officer spotted what appeared to be a knife on an X-ray machine, according to an employee story published on the agency's website. Officer searched the bag and discovered the knife had been taped in place inside the luggage, according to the TSA. The passenger later admitted that she tried to conceal the knife from TSA because she had an upcoming camping trip. Her response to me was, "I was attempting to conceal this knife from the TSA," said the supervisor. The admission, along with the discovery of the concealed knife, prompted TSA to call law enforcement. The Dane County Sheriff's Office and TSA manager responded to the scene, TSA said. The woman told officers she did not think the TSA would find the knife, which, again, you would have to ask if she was being completely honest with that. How smart is she? But my question at this point,
23: I shaped the knife like I put enough tape on it to shape it into a Twinkie.
22: Yeah.
23: I thought they would never find it.
22: So my first thought at that point, you know, by the time we got to this point, was, did they arrest her? Right?
23: Right.
22: That's the question that came to mind as I'm reading this. Yes. I haven't finished the story, and right. I'm going through it.
23: Terrifying object here.
22: That's, right, that's what we're because it was about. A terrifying object.
23: Right, right.
22: And they go on to talk about the fact that the one TSA officer said, I've seen knives by accident. I've never seen somebody purposely try to, you know, to sneak a knife through in order to avoid the baggage fee.
23: Yeah.
22: Right.
23: Yeah.
22: So
23: right.
22: I'm sitting there thinking at this point, they probably arrested this person, right?
23: Yeah.
22: Because she did this knowingly, you would expect an arrest. And the one of the last lines is from the one of the TSA officials. For whatever reason you may be traveling, don't jeopardize your income or freedom just to save an item like this $5 knife. And then they have this here. And this is where I look at the reporter and say, you didn't ask the additional questions, because she wrote, the passenger voluntarily surrendered the knife and was cleared to travel, according to the TSA. Well, she didn't voluntarily surrender the knife.
23: No, they took it from her.
22: They took it from her.
23: I mean, if they're saying, because nothing is written, nothing is in this story that says she was given an option to check it on, you know, and put it, you know, in checked luggage. You know, that happened to me one time. I had a great...
22: Well, she might have been. Because they let her travel.
23: What I'm saying is, it doesn't say they were, you know, that they offered that, right? So I don't know that it's voluntary, because...
22: Well, no, it's not voluntary because they caught it.
23: I know.
22: They weren't going to allow her to continue to take the knife on.
23: No, no, but there's a choice. There's a choice that they gave me. You can keep it, but you got to go check it. That's your choice. Or you can voluntarily turn it over to them.
22: Right.
23: But that wasn't what happened here. That's my whole point.
22: Right. But they were going to take the knife.
23: Yes.
22: She wasn't going to be able to carry
23: it. Because she concealed it deliberately.
22: Right. But I look at it and go, she concealed it deliberately.
23: Yes.
22: The fact they said, okay, you can continue traveling if you put it in, and they don't say that specifically, but if you put it in the carry-on luggage.
23: Right.
22: You know, if you decide to go back and
23: if she
22: and
23: had
22: check,
23: carry on,
22: you,
23: I guess, yeah.
22: Or you know, excuse me, not carry on, check luggage.
23: I mean, check luggage, yeah. If she had check luggage,
22: if
23: yeah.
22: She would have to take that bag and make it check luggage.
23: Right.
22: Because she didn't have check luggage.
23: Right.
22: She was trying to avoid the fee to begin with.
23: Right.
22: So apparently she didn't have it. But when they say she voluntarily surrendered it, well, no, she didn't. She didn't have a choice. And you cleared her for travel. And she deliberately, this was not an accident. It wasn't that it fell through and, sorry, I didn't know it. She admitted, I did it.
23: Right. That's what I'm saying. They never, I don't see anywhere where they gave her the choice of, listen, no problem here. If you would like to check it on and check your bag. They called the cops.
22: Yeah. They called the cop, but they let her through. Everybody just said, okay, fine, you can go through, even though you were attempting to skip the baggage fee. You deliberately were carrying that knife on. I would think that you would get some type of charge against you.
23: I would think you probably wouldn't make that flight.
22: Yeah, yeah, then that's the other thing. You wouldn't make the flight.
23: We need to do some more thorough screening here, or whatever. I don't know what they would do, but, you know, look, you deliberately disguise this, admittedly, to get this past TSA. I did that with one can of Pringles, and I'm telling you, it took 2 hours. 2 hours, the screening process.
22: Well, can you go through with Pringles?
23: Yeah, you can, if you do it the way I did it.
22: Can you get through with the Pringles? I think you can. You can bring a food item like that on, right?
23: Yeah, it was just a joke.
22: Oh, okay.
23: Yeah, I always go through.
22: No, I was just wondering if that because of the canister?
23: Canister. The shape of the canister.
22: Yes, that's what I was thinking, the shape of the canister.
23: Oh, okay. No, that's a great point. I missed that. No, yes, you can. You just need to let them know. That's not tennis balls. It's Pringles.
22: There were two times I've been pulled over, you know, for extra, you know, baggage search.
23: Yeah.
22: And one was when a friend of mine, her daughter, was having a fundraiser for school, and I was back in Buffalo, and she was selling candles.
23: Right.
22: So they gave me a candle in a little glass jar. Mm-hmm. Well, I took my, my coiled, this goes back about 20 years ago.
23: Yeah.
22: I had my phone charger, and it was like the coil thing, where it's like, what do you call it? Where it's
23: a coiled.
22: Coil. Right. wire.
23: It's a coiled.
22: Whatever.
23: Cord.
22: And I just wrapped it around the candle. Did not even thinking about it. And they were like, whoa, you need to be pulled aside here. Okay, let's be, do you know this looks like a bomb?
23: Did you write dynamite on the candle?
22: No, I mean, it's like, didn't even.
23: Did you write, hey, don't worry, this is not dynamite?
22: And the other one was when I was visiting a friend in Florida a few years back, and she was like, okay, knowing that I was diabetic, you need to try monk fruit.
23: Right.
22: And I always tell anybody who knows me, don't give me anything to bring back. I go back to see my family. Don't give me any presents.
23: Right.
22: Because you're going to give me something that I have to check. I don't check. The best present is no present for me. And she gave me this bag of monk fruit.
23: And a beanbag chair.
22: And the monk fruit powder. Whatever.
23: Right. Oh, the powder. Yeah.

0: En garde!
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2: So, I'm still in jail.
3: Yeah, still in jail.
2: So Monk Fruit Prison.
3: Those are the two times. Otherwise,
2: I got it. They pulled me and did a search for, there were two things. One was a letter opener.
3: Oh, yeah.
2: And it was, but it was made by a company. It was a promotional thing. So they designed it even worse than it's even looks like it could do more. In fact, would have done more harm had I wanted to use it in that way. And it was given to me at a trade show. And they were like, you can't. And I'm like, didn't even occur to me. Because it's got a business card on it. Part of it is a business card. The other was one of the greatest pocket knives I ever had, given to me by my father-in-law. And it was in the bottom of the bag, and I still to this day can't tell you how it got in my travel bag, but it did, and I didn't know it was there. It was in the very bottom deep crevice of that bag, and of course they saw it, and I said, no, you can keep it. I'm not going to check it. So that was it.
3: We are Red Eye Radio.
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5: That there is a potential tropical cyclone developing in the central Atlantic Ocean, one not expected to make landfall, is perhaps newsworthy, according to USDA meteorologist Brad Rippey, since
6: the beginning of the satellite observation era in the 1960s, we have broken an all-time record for the latest first Atlantic Basin hurricane. In other words, we have not seen a single hurricane so far this year in the Atlantic Basin.
5: So far this year, there have been five tropical storms, three in the Gulf, Arthur, Bertha, Edward. Although noteworthy about the lack of Atlantic hurricane activity,
6: we have reached the date and passed the date of September 10th. That marks the time frame when we have reached the approximate one halfway mark of the Atlantic hurricane season.
5: And Rippey adds a strong El Nino system is playing a significant role in the lack of Atlantic hurricane development so far this season. 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
1: And he is Eric Carlin. I'm Gary McNamara. Welcome and good morning. Thanks so much for being here. 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
2: And right, thank you.
1: Two things that I noticed yesterday, and we had said this, you know, when I was on vacation last week, and talked to so many Trump voters, and every single one said, yeah, I'll continue to vote Republican, but my God, what the hell's he doing? They were not pleased.
2: Yeah. Yeah.
1: And I started also seeing it in the media, the media and other, you know, Republican people who aren't voting Democrat.
2: Mm-hmm.
1: I'm taking Karl Rove out of that one.
2: Right. Yeah.
1: Laura Ingraham writes yesterday, swing voters are not motivated by social issues. Social issues didn't stop Clinton. Social issues didn't stop Obama. Social issues did not stop Trump. Swing voters care about the economy. If they are convinced that the war will destroy the economy, attacking the Democrats on social issues won't save the GOP. The Republicans must engage on economic issues. All right?
2: Okay.
1: We go to Newt Gingrich.
2: Yeah.
1: The war with Iran has gone on longer than anyone has expected. If we are serious about preventing the Iranian dictatorship from acquiring nuclear weapons, President Trump must make the case directly to the American people. A war of this scale requires public understanding and support. On both those issues, it's too late for the midterms.
2: Yeah. Way too late.
1: Yeah. It's way, way, way, way too late. You know, it's something that you and I said day one, even before when Trump, and I'll say day one, when Trump was elected, and it was like all the tariff talk and everything else. Mm. And we're like, you said you're going to bring prices down. We just saw the example of what happened to Democrats. Are you going to learn from what happened to Biden? And the Republicans and the president and the administration said, no.
2: Well,
1: we're not going to learn what destroyed the Democrats in 2024.
2: And
1: prices, border.
2: Yep. And here's the thing. Through the polls, the public gave them a timeline on pricing. When it came to prices, they said, we'll give you about 6 months to work everything out and make things better. Because in 2024, that was a campaign promise, which we said was a mistake, because the nature of inflation is at the target rate of 2%, prices in general will still be going up each year.
1: Right.
2: It's a compounding effect on pricing every year. They're not going to come down. We've only had true deflation one time, and that was during the Great Depression. And so what you say is, we're going to work on the economy from day one through deregulation, through going in and bringing in innovation. You go out and you talk about what he did in his first term, and that was MAGA. That was Make America Great Again. That was about the economy. That was about doing everything right to build a huge economy and bring back more liberties through that process, or as a part of that process, and along with that process. That's what really it was about. And we said, you know, one of the things we said in 2020, I think we said it in 2016, because the number one thing we heard about Trump in 2016 was, with the people who liked him, they said, he's a businessman. We think he'll do great with the economy. We said, take that and say, I'm a builder. We said this again in 2020. I'm a builder. I build things. I've built things my whole life. I want this country to keep building things and building our economy, building our greatness, building our relationships with our trade partners, building a stronger border, building a wall, all of these things could have been done. And those, you know, that's just our thoughts off the top of our head at that time. But the pricing, you know, going in and saying we're going to bring prices down was something that I believe they know or should have known. I can't tell you which. I wasn't on the inside of the campaign. Wasn't going to happen because of the nature of inflation itself. It's hard to believe that his advisors didn't know that. Of course they did, because you know, well, at 2%,
1: and so,
2: at target rate of 2%.
1: And so did the entire Republican Party.
2: Yes.
1: And everyone was afraid to challenge Trump on that.
2: Yep.
1: Everyone. And yep. Now...
2: Or help now, redirect him even. They wouldn't do anything.
1: Right. And now you've got the panic.
2: Yeah.
1: And then, like I said, when Trump... I mean, it was just, we said, don't do that. Do not. You cannot lie about economics.
2: Yeah.
1: You can't do it.
2: Right.
1: And when he said that tariffs are paid for by the foreign companies, and they're still talking about how rich we are.
2: Yeah.
1: We are so incredibly rich because of the tariffs and because of this, and we're going to give you the dividend. And everyone knows, as Dad said, it's poop for the peasants.
2: That's your dividend.
1: And yeah, the exactly. I mean, the going back to the technology, the,
2: mm-hmm.
1: and the night soil men that used yeah. to pick up from the cesspools
2: yeah.
1: of before we had modern
2: plumbing.
1: Anybody
2: want to take
1: about.
2: This home?
1: But you know, and so we said, don't do that.
2: Yeah.
1: And still, that's their message right now. And to show you what a losing message it is, we can look at a Democrat that's having the same trouble. You know, the Hochul race is closer than they want. And you should see on social media people responding to Kathy Hochul in New York talking about the fact, and the Democrats, we've got these rebates, these energy rebates, we're going to expand the energy rebates. That is because in New York, the cost of electricity is basically twice what it is in Texas.
2: Yeah.
1: New yeah. York is averaging around 29.49 cents per kilowatt hour. Texas is averaging 15.94 cents. Fuel oil. And that's where they use it, in the Northeast and in New York. The number of people in New York that use fuel oil is unbelievable compared, you know, for example, to the rest of the country, but Northeast, they use it. Up 50%. Everyone knows you're blaming this. Anyone who lives in New York knows it's the state of New York doing that. They know that's not Trump.
2: Right.
1: And they're furious about it, which is why is she still going to win? Yeah, probably. But it's closer than Democrats like.
2: Yep.
1: Why? Because of prices. And what's she doing? We're going to give you this rebate, and we're going to give you money back. And they're like, why are you giving us money back? You're giving us money back because you caused this. Because it's known in New York State. Everyone knows. Because she's the one that said, we got to get rid of these climate change laws and these mandates. It's killing us. And the legislature came back to her and said, what are you talking about? We're not getting rid of it. The entire goal is to skyrocket electricity prices.
2: Mm-hmm.
1: The entire goal is to skyrocket gasoline prices. Sorry, Governor. We know you're doing this because you want to get elected, but this is what we believe, and the people that vote for us believe that, so you're going to be safe. It's New York. People wish to be taxed to death, and people wish to pay way higher energy prices, Governor. This is what we believe as Democrats in the state legislature of New York. That's the message that they're sending.
2: Yep.
1: But the independents are going, but it's so Democrat. And so now you've got on, you know, the state level, they're going, you know, this is closer race than it should be. And on the national level, you got yesterday Newt Gingrich, Laura Ingraham. Guys, this is... You know, you've got to explain this war. You got to explain the prices. You got to talk about economic issues. Well, they aren't talking economic issues.
2: Oh, yeah.
1: They're talking about the fact that, as Trump's been out there going, look, we know you're not going to mind paying higher gasoline prices. That's not a winning message to win an election. You know, saying we're going to give you $5,000, $9,000. All this has turned your conservative base against you.
2: Because you're talking about handing out money, spending through the roof, like Democrats want to do, thinking it's going to work on conservatives and that the American public are going to actually buy that it will eventually happen, which it won't. This is the problem, is that you make campaign promises at a very chaotic event, whatever the event was called, rally, poop for the peasants rally.
1: Yeah, it was a rally. I mean, call it whatever you want. I mean, it's stupid.
2: It was a rally.
1: They had the debate. Of course it was a rally. It's not a convention. You're not, it's not a process of the party, to pick the candidate or to end the picking of the candidate or the ceremonial picking the candidate. We already know what it was. It was a rally, but it was a rally saying that, and I do believe this, the Republican Party is trying to promote, look, we are the party that will still spend and give you a ton of cash. And we're going to find people to blame. You know, Trump's still blaming the banks. Problem is the credit card companies. No, it's not. Stop it.
2: No, it's not. It isn't.
1: Our biggest fear was the fiscal liberal in Donald Trump would come out. And it's exactly what has happened. And J.D. Vance is just jumping aboard because I don't know however fiscal conservative he ever was to begin with, because from the very beginning, we have questioned his fiscal conservative. fiscal conservative credits or whatever.
2: Yeah. Well, so, and Speaker Johnson is doing the dance.
1: Yeah.
2: Which is. I don't know what kind of balancing act that is.
1: But when you see now, you've got Cruz, because we're now counting.
2: Right.
1: Ted Cruz.
2: Right.
1: Can't do this.
2: Can't.
1: You know, DeSantis, you can't do this.
2: Can't do it.
1: Now Laura Ingram, can't do this.
2: Can't do it.
1: Now Newt Gingrich, you can't do this. You got to explain what's going on.
2: Well, this is something you and I talked about with tariffs. We said, look, and it was fairly early on. I'd say probably no later than late spring, early summer of 25. We were saying, hey, whatever your game on tariffs is going to be, whatever you're going to do, tell the American people and stick with it. But it was changing every day, and it's changed I don't know how many times since. For this reason, for that reason, didn't like the phone call reason. You have to show that this is what's needed in order to build our country and make it even greater. You need to demonstrate. You need to explain these things. And it just hasn't happened. Again, a stark difference between the rally from last week and the convention of the summer of 2024 for the GOP, which I thought was stellar.
1: Yeah, and it's so frustrating to sit here and see the obvious mistakes of the Biden administration when it comes to prices.
2: Yeah.
1: And saying, the Republicans now going, hold our beer.
2: Yeah.
1: We'll spend more money.
2: Exactly. No, and once you touch it, you own it.
1: Yeah.
2: And you do. For no reason.
1: We are Red Eye Radio.
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6: This is America in the Morning. For the first time in our nation's history, the United States has confirmed that it has deployed weapons into space. Correspondent Marcela Sanchez has that story.
7: Air Force Secretary Troy Meink says the U.S. has deployed weapons to space that are capable of defending the joint force against hostile action. He made the announcement at the Air and Space Cyber Conference in Maryland, but Meink did not say what the weapons were or how they work. In 2024, the U.S. said Russia was developing a new anti-satellite weapon that could be launched from space. At the time, the White House said the danger was not imminent. But the reports reflected long-standing worries about space threats from Russia and China. Marcela Sanchez, Washington.
6: The grandson and nephew of quarterback royalty is apologizing after a misstep in front of the press following the University of Texas Longhorns' latest victory. Jennifer King explains.
8: ESPN sideline reporter Holly Rowe says she has accepted an apology from Arch Manning, the University of Texas quarterback, for an insensitive comment about an AI video. At a media availability Monday, Manning was asked if he had seen any social media posts after their big win over Ohio State. Manning mentioned an AI-altered video that depicted Longhorns coach Steve Sarkisian that shows him backhanding the reporter across the face and running off into

0: crowd.
1: Have y'all seen that one? That's a good one. Of him slapping Holly Rowe.
0: What really happened was Sarkisian said Texas fight Hookem, then ignored Rowe's questions and walked away to join the celebrations. The AI video, Manning's comments, and laughter among the media at the event drew widespread criticism from many, with people saying violence against women is never funny. The young player, who has endorsement deals with brands like Red Bull and Google Gemini, says he will be more thoughtful going forward. I'm Jennifer King.
2: America in the Morning for Wednesday, September 16th, 2026, is produced by Jeff McKay. I'm John Trout. This is Westwood One.
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2: This is America in the Morning from Westwood One. Coming up this half hour,
22: the FBI's chief is defending the loosening of some bureau hiring requirements. Sagar Meghani, Washington.
23: Republican Congressman Thomas Massey introduces articles of impeachment against Defense Secretary Pete Hegseth. I'm John Stolness in Washington.
2: A television news helicopter crashes in Los Angeles.
1: outrage surrounding comments on social media made by a Texas candidate running for state office. I'm Clayton Neville.
10: Families of the 67 victims killed in last year's D.C. midair collision are urging Congress to improve safety measures. I'm Julie Walker.
11: Ed Sheeran's concert tour is in jeopardy after the Macklemore row. I'm Kevin Carr.
2: Back after these messages.

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5: It's 21 after. Welcome back. You're with America in the Morning. With the midterm election just weeks away, Democrats took to task Secretary Scott Bessent in a combative House hearing. They sought to paint him as covering for President Trump in the face of high energy prices and rising interest costs on consumer debt. Bessent presented a spirited defense of Trump's economic record in his testimony, which was formally scheduled as part of International Monetary Fund oversight, but rapidly developed into a free-for-all about partisan views on the economy. Bessent was frequently interrupted not by just Democrats who insisted he answer yes or no questions on a range of issues, but also a group of protesters who objected to U.S. sanctions on Iran and Cuba. That, according to CNBC, the 10-year Treasury note traded at 5% midday on Tuesday. It briefly reached a level not seen since 2007. That has raised consumer borrowing costs. The 30-year fixed mortgage rate topped 7% last week. Today's the day Wall Street's been waiting for. The Federal Reserve is meeting and will make a move on interest rates. Stocks have been under extreme pressure due to the ongoing events in the Middle East, oil surpassing $100 a barrel, and the benchmark Treasury yield pushing past 5%. The last two times that happened was after the end of the pandemic and right before the banking crisis of 2007. While the Fed is expected to raise interest rates by a quarter of 1%, that would come with concerns as President Trump has been demanding interest rates be lowered. Seth Soutell with more from Wall Street.
6: I'm Seth Soutell, and this is the AP Markets Report. Stocks lost ground as higher crude oil prices and the bond market stepped up pressure on Wall Street. The S&P 500 fell 0.4% Tuesday. The Dow gave back 328 points. That's about 0.6%. The Nasdaq Composite fell 0.8%. The yield on the 10-year Treasury note rose to 5%. Treasury yields are used to set rates on mortgages and lots of other kinds of loans. When they rise, it slows.

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8: This is America in the Morning. For the first time in our nation's history, the United States has confirmed that it has deployed weapons into space. Correspondent Marcela Sanchez has that story.
9: Air Force Secretary Troy Mink says the U.S. has deployed weapons to space that are capable of defending the joint force against hostile action. He made the announcement at the Air and Space Cyber Conference in Maryland, but Mink did not say what the weapons were or how they work. In 2024, the U.S. said Russia was developing a new anti-satellite weapon that could be launched from space. At the time, the White House said the danger was not imminent. But the reports reflected long-standing worries about space threats from Russia and China. Marcela Sanchez, Washington.
8: The grandson and nephew of quarterback royalty is apologizing after a misstep in front of the press following the University of Texas Longhorns' latest victory. Jennifer King explains.
10: ESPN sideline reporter Holly Rowe says she has accepted an apology from Arch Manning, the University of Texas quarterback, for an insensitive comment about an AI video. At a media availability Monday, Manning was asked if he had seen any social media posts after their big win over Ohio State. Manning mentioned an AI-altered video that depicted Longhorns coach Steve Sarkisian that shows him backhanding the reporter across the face and running off into the crowd.
11: Have y'all seen that one? That's a good one. Of him slapping Holly Rowe.
10: What really happened was Sarkisian said Texas fight hook 'em, then ignored Rowe's questions and walked away to join the celebrations. The AI video, Manning's comments, and laughter among the media at the event drew widespread criticism from many, with people saying violence against women is never funny. The young player, who has endorsement deals with brands like Red Bull and Google Gemini, says he will be more thoughtful going forward. I'm Jennifer King.
8: America in the Morning for

0: Wednesday, September 16th, 2026, is produced by Jeff McKay. I'm John Trout. This is Westwood One.
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0: This is America in the Morning from Westwood One. Coming up this half hour,
25: the FBI's chief is defending the loosening of some bureau hiring requirements. Sagar Meghani, Washington.
26: Republican Congressman Thomas Massey introduces articles of impeachment against Defense Secretary Pete Hegseth. I'm John Stolness in Washington.
0: A television news helicopter crashes in Los Angeles.
27: Outrage surrounding comments on social media made by a Texas candidate running for state office. I'm Clayton Neville.
28: Families of the 67 victims killed in last year's D.C. midair collision are urging Congress to improve safety measures. I'm Julie Walker.
29: Ed Sheeran's concert tour is in jeopardy after the Macklemore row. I'm Kevin Carr.
0: Back after these messages.
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0: Hey, we're back. Look at us. We're back already. All right. We've got a bunch of wild news stories for you today because they're everywhere. These people. I like to call them these people. Even better is those people. Those people. Sometimes better. So we've got that. Yeah, the Ed Sheeran and Macklemore. AOC is out there. Genocide. I don't think they know what that word means.
1: This is the Chris Plant Show. This is a Radio PA news update. Authorities are investigating a crash in Lancaster County early Tuesday morning. A two-vehicle wreck was reported on Route 222 near Fairview Road in Providence Township at around 5:15 a.m. The roadway was closed for about 45 minutes while crews were on the scene. The two people that were in the accident were taken to the hospital in unknown condition. A first-of-its-kind dementia facility is opening in Pennsylvania. John Schaefer has the story.
2: Willow Valley Communities in Lancaster County is opening a new memory center that leaders describe as a one-of-a-kind village for people with dementia. Named after the community's founders, the center is designed to go beyond traditional dementia care by promoting independence, engagement, and quality of life. About 82 residents are expected to move in starting next year. The community will include brain health programs, a neuro-fitness studio, and a marketplace, and will be open to both Willow Valley residents and people from outside the community.
1: In other news, a teenager in Lancaster County is dead after reportedly falling off a horse-drawn wagon. Officials say the teen fell from a wagon while harvesting corn in Leacock Township Monday afternoon and suffered fatal injuries. He's identified as 16-year-old Alvin Pittersheim. His death has been ruled an accident. In other news, an anonymous donor funded the cremation of the 20-year-old man who attacked President Trump and Butler in 2024. That's according to documents released to the Senate Judiciary Committee and obtained by the New York Post. The note appears at the end of an interview with Thomas Matthew Crook's father. Crooks killed one person during the rally, a former volunteer fire chief, Corey Comparatore, and critically injured two others who survived. Security personnel killed Crooks shortly after he fired on the crowd. And the victim of a deadly motorcycle crash in Philadelphia earlier this week has been identified as a man from Pottstown. State police say 33-year-old Carl Kirshner was killed when he went off an I-95 overpass late Monday night. I'm Juan Arango, and you're up to date with Radio PA.
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0: Yes. Now, there is this songstress named Billie Eilish. They like to give her awards. She has big eyelashes, and she is of no interest to me. She has a brother, as it turns out, who goes by the name Phineas, and he thinks he sings or something because his sister does. And he's tweeting out, artists, they're artists, they're not artists, they're singers. You know, Hunter Biden's an artist. Artists must not be silenced when they speak up for the oppressed. It's the terrorists are the oppressed. ISIS, I got an update for you on ISIS arrests in the United States. The Democrats love them. They speak up for the oppressed. I stand with Palestine and its people, says Phineas. And Michael and I were talking about it this morning. It just reminded us of Monty Python and the Holy Grail.
1: Shut up! Will you shut up? Now we see the violence inherent in the system. Shut up! Come and see the violence inherent in the system! Help! Help! I'm being repressed, bloody peasant!
2: Oh, what a giveaway. Did you hear that? Did you hear that, eh? That's what I'm on about. Do you see him repressing me?
0: That's right. You see him repressing me? That's the, I'm being repressed. Help, help, I'm being repressed. And these guys there are standing up for the oppressed. The oppressed they're standing up for are Hamas. And Hamas is designated by everyone who is not completely insane as a radical Islamic terrorist group, a jihadi group. And, you know, and Aaron Rowe, he thinks he's an artist or something. I cannot stand by and allow billionaires, that means Jews, that's code for Jews, to use their position of power to silence the rightful voices of those who speak up against Israeli genocide. There is no Israeli genocide. You don't know what those words mean. Palestine is not a country.

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1: This is a Radio PA news update. Authorities are investigating a crash in Lancaster County early Tuesday morning. A two-vehicle wreck was reported on Route 222 near Fairview Road in Providence Township at around 5:15 a.m. The roadway was closed for about 45 minutes while crews were on the scene. The two people that were in the accident were taken to the hospital in unknown condition. A first-of-its-kind dementia facility is opening in Pennsylvania. John Schaefer has the story.
2: Willow Valley Communities in Lancaster County is opening a new memory center that leaders describe as a one-of-a-kind village for people with dementia. Named after the community's founders, the center is designed to go beyond traditional dementia care by promoting independence, engagement, and quality of life. About 82 residents are expected to move in starting next year. The community will include brain health programs, a neuro-fitness studio, and a marketplace, and will be open to both Willow Valley residents and people from outside the community.
1: In other news, a teenager in Lancaster County is dead after reportedly falling off a horse-drawn wagon. Officials say the teen fell from a wagon while harvesting corn in Leacock Township Monday afternoon and suffered fatal injuries. He's identified as 16-year-old Alvin Pittersheim. His death has been ruled an accident. In other news, an anonymous donor funded the cremation of the 20-year-old man who attacked President Trump in Butler in 2024. That's according to documents released to the Senate Judiciary Committee and obtained by the New York Post. The note appears at the end of an interview with Thomas Matthew Crooks' father. Crooks killed one person during the rally, a former volunteer fire chief, Corey Comparatore, and critically injured two others who survived. Security personnel killed Crooks shortly after he fired on the crowd. And the victim of a deadly motorcycle crash in Philadelphia earlier this week has been identified as a man from Pottstown. State police say 33-year-old Carl Kirshner was killed when he went off an I-95 overpass late Monday night. I'm Juan Arango, and you're up to date with Radio PA.
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0: guns inside the home. That included one that had been reported stolen. Davis Perrin faces multiple charges, including harassment and terroristic threats. Federal authorities say a Pennsylvania man was preparing for a mass casualty attack in support of ISIS. John Schaefer has details.
1: 21-year-old Jonathan Kramer of Valencia was arrested Saturday outside a hotel in Cranberry Township, about 25 miles north of Pittsburgh. Investigators say Kramer had pledged allegiance to the Islamic State and armed himself for an attack against Americans. A search of his hotel room and home turned up a semi-automatic rifle, loaded magazines, a scope, boxes of ammunition, 30 knives, and a note telling people not to look for him. Officials have not released a possible target or location for the alleged attack.
0: A woman faces almost a decade in prison after she was found guilty of smothering her baby to death while high on cocaine. Lancaster County officials say 34-year-old Lucize was recently convicted of involuntary manslaughter and endangering the welfare of children for the death of her 3-month-old son in August of 2024. Police say Size smothered the baby when she fell asleep after using cocaine. She was sentenced to 9 years behind bars. A former NFL player and youth football coach is accused of assaulting his young son in Beaver County. District Attorney Nate Bible says simple assault and harassment counts have been filed against Tommy Campbell. Video shows Campbell dragging his 6-year-old son off a football field, lifting him off the ground against a portable toilet and yelling at him. All this before dropping him to the ground, according to the DA. Campbell is an Aliquippa native that played for Pitt and was drafted by the Tennessee Titans. I'm Juan Arango, and you're up to date with Radio PA.
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custody after he allegedly threatened a woman and children. Steelton police say 30-year-old Nathaniel Davis Perrin threatened to shoot a woman and children inside a home on the 300 block of Locust Street Monday afternoon after he was involved in a fight with someone at the residence. The department says officers found two handguns.

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0: is in custody after he allegedly threatened a woman and children. Steelton police say 30-year-old Nathaniel Davis Perrin threatened to shoot a woman and children inside a home on the 300 block of Locust Street Monday afternoon after he was involved in a fight with someone at the residence. The department says officers found two handguns inside the home. That included one that had been reported stolen. Davis Perrin faces multiple charges, including harassment and terroristic threats. Federal authorities say a Pennsylvania man was preparing for a mass casualty attack in support of ISIS. John Schaefer has details.
1: 21-year-old Jonathan Kramer of Valencia was arrested Saturday outside a hotel in Cranberry Township, about 25 miles north of Pittsburgh. Investigators say Kramer had pledged allegiance to the Islamic State and armed himself for an attack against Americans. A search of his hotel room and home turned up a semi-automatic rifle, loaded magazines, a scope, boxes of ammunition, 30 knives, and a note telling people not to look for him. Officials have not released a possible target or location for the alleged attack.
0: A woman faces almost a decade

0: news update.
1: The FBI reports that the weekend arrest of a Valencia man amounts to the disruption of an imminent threat to violence inspired by ISIS. 21-year-old Jonathan Hunter Kramer was taken into custody Saturday in Butler County a day after he purchased rifle magazines and ammunition at a local sporting goods store. According to the Bureau, Kramer was devoted to the Islamic State of Syria and was preparing to carry out a massive shooting. Kramer is expected to appear in federal court today. A Harrisburg building is going dark at night to help protect migrating birds. John Schaefer explains.
2: The Rachel Carson State Office Building is joining Lights Out Harrisburg, running August 15th through November 15th. Residents are encouraged to turn off or dim lights between midnight and 6 a.m. Most migratory birds fly at night, and bright lights can cause collisions, early landings, and birds to veer off course. The initiative began in 2021 after thousands of birds died in Philadelphia after colliding with buildings.
1: State police have arrested a man accused of robbing a bank in Fayette County. Authorities had said a heavyset man wearing a Steelers ball cap and a gas mask went into a United Bank branch in Point Marion Borough on Monday and handed staffers a note demanding money. 46-year-old Stephen Gaza was later taken into custody at a home in Ronco. A West Sunbury woman's dead after a Tuesday collision in Butler County. Police say 98-year-old Helen Schubert ran a stop sign and pulled out into the path of a truck in Butler Township. The truck hit the driver's side of Schubert's vehicle and she sustained injuries that proved fatal. A Westmoreland County judge is threatening to dismiss charges filed against a man accused of trying to kill his landlord. James Sever is charged in a pair of instances where he reportedly intended to kill people. In one case, investigators say he planted a bomb underneath the former

0: FBI reports that the weekend arrest of a Valencia man amounts to the disruption of an imminent threat to violence inspired by ISIS. 21-year-old Jonathan Hunter Kramer was taken into custody Saturday in Butler County a day after he purchased rifle magazines and ammunition at a local sporting goods store. According to the Bureau, Kramer was devoted to the Islamic State of Syria and was preparing to carry out a massive shooting. Kramer is expected to appear in federal court today. A Harrisburg building is going dark at night to help protect migrating birds. John Schaefer explains.
1: The Rachel Carson State Office Building is joining Lights Out Harrisburg, running August 15th through November 15th. Residents are encouraged to turn off or dim lights between midnight and 6 a.m. Most migratory birds fly at night, and bright lights can cause collisions, early landings, and birds to veer off course. The initiative began in 2021 after thousands of birds died in Philadelphia after colliding with buildings.
0: State police have arrested a man accused of robbing a bank in Fayette County. Authorities had said a heavyset man wearing a Steelers ball cap and a gas mask went into a United Bank branch in Point Marion Borough on Monday and handed staffers a note demanding money. 46-year-old Stephen Gaza was later taken into custody at a home in Ronco. A West Sunbury woman's dead after a Tuesday collision in Butler County. Police say 98-year-old Helen Schubert ran a stop sign and pulled out into the path of a truck in Butler Township. The truck hit the driver's side of Schubert's vehicle and she sustained injuries that proved fatal. A Westmoreland County judge is threatening to dismiss charges filed against a man accused of trying to kill his landlord. James Sever is charged in a pair of instances where he reportedly intended to kill people. In one case, investigators say he planted a bomb underneath the former landlord's riding lawnmower. Judge Christopher Feliciani has given prosecutors 60 days to share the evidence with the defense or else face the possibility of charges against Sever being dismissed. I'm Juan Arango and you're up to date with Radio PA.
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2: The radical left. With less than 60 days to go, Finnerty says it's time for the GOP to hit the panic button. The House may go, and control of the Senate is up for grabs. 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Tallarico, El Sayed, AOC, Bernie Sanders. Finnerty reveals President Trump's secret plan to fight back and what you can do to help him. Don't miss Finnerty tonight at 8 p.m. Eastern on Newsmax. 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
4: The FBI reports that the weekend arrest of a Valencia man amounts to the disruption of an imminent threat to violence inspired by ISIS. 21-year-old Jonathan Hunter Kramer was taken into custody Saturday in Butler County a day after he purchased rifle magazines and ammunition at a local sporting goods store. According to the Bureau, Kramer was devoted to the Islamic State of Syria and was preparing to carry out a massive shooting. Kramer is expected to appear in federal court today. A Harrisburg building is going dark at night to help protect migrating birds. John Schaefer explains.
5: The Rachel Carson State Office Building is joining Lights Out Harrisburg, running August 15th through November 15th. Residents are encouraged to turn off or dim lights between midnight and 6 a.m. Most migratory birds fly at night, and bright lights can cause collisions, early landings, and birds to veer off course. The initiative began in 2021 after thousands of birds died in Philadelphia after colliding with buildings.
4: State police have arrested a man accused of robbing a bank in Fayette County. Authorities had said a heavyset man wearing a Steelers ball cap and a gas mask went into a United Bank branch in Point Marion Borough on Monday and handed staffers a note demanding money. 46-year-old Stephen Gaza was later taken into custody at a home in Ronco. A West Sunbury woman's dead after a Tuesday collision in Butler County. Police say 98-year-old Helen Schubert ran a stop sign and pulled out into the path of a truck in Butler Township. The truck hit the driver's side of Schubert's vehicle and she sustained injuries that proved fatal. A Westmoreland County judge is threatening to dismiss charges filed against a man accused of trying to kill his landlord. James Sever is charged in a pair of instances where he reportedly intended to kill people. In one case, investigators say he planted a bomb underneath the former landlord's riding lawnmower. Judge Christopher Feliciani has given prosecutors 60 days to share the evidence with the defense or else face the possibility of charges against Sever being dismissed. I'm Juan Arango and you're up to date with Radio PA.
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4: The FBI reports that the weekend arrest of a Valencia man amounts to the disruption of an imminent threat to violence inspired by ISIS. 21-year-old Jonathan Hunter Kramer was taken into custody Saturday in Butler County, a day after he purchased rifle magazines and ammunition at a local sporting goods store. According to the Bureau, Kramer was devoted to the Islamic State of Syria and was preparing to carry out a massive shooting. Kramer is expected to appear in federal court today. A Harrisburg building is going dark at night to help protect migrating birds. John Schaefer explains.
5: The Rachel Carson State Office Building is joining Lights Out Harrisburg, running August 15th through November 15th. Residents are encouraged to turn off or dim lights between midnight and 6 a.m. Most migratory birds fly at night, and bright lights can cause collisions, early landings, and birds to veer off course. The initiative began in 2021 after thousands of birds died in Philadelphia after colliding with buildings.
4: State police have arrested a man accused of robbing a bank in Fayette County. Authorities had said a heavyset man wearing a Steelers ball cap and a gas mask went into a United Bank branch in Point Marion Borough on Monday and handed staffers a note demanding money. 46-year-old Stephen Gaza was later taken into custody at a home in Ronco. A West Sunbury woman's dead after a Tuesday collision in Butler County. Police say 98-year-old Helen Schubert ran a stop sign and pulled out into the path of a truck in Butler Township. The truck hit the driver's side of Schubert's vehicle and she sustained injuries that proved fatal. A Westmoreland County judge is threatening to dismiss charges filed against a man accused of trying to kill his landlord. James Sever is charged in a pair of instances where he reportedly intended to kill people. In one case, investigators say he planted a bomb underneath the former landlord's riding lawnmower. Judge Christopher Feliciani has given prosecutors 60 days to share the evidence with the defense or else face the possibility of charges against Sever being dismissed. I'm Juan Arango, and you're up to date with Radio PA.
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1: All right, how we doing out there? Appreciate you joining me on this wonderful Wednesday evening here in the Valley. I haven't been here for a while, been off. Boy, do I have a good show lined up for you tonight, though. After this interview now, which will remain a mystery for a second here, Jim Sanderbeck is going to talk about his near-death experience. And then the always incomparable Matthew Miller will be in, Major Matt Miller will be in to talk about some incredible things. With me now is Steve Hirsch. He's a retired senior CIA executive with 3 decades of experience across U.S. intelligence community. During his CIA career, Hirsch served in senior leadership positions in counterterrorism, intelligence analysis, public affairs, a whole laundry list there of stuff that I'm going to cut short. Following 9-1-1, he served as the president's daily briefing cabinet-level officials. Steve, how are you, man?
2: I'm great. Thank you for having me on.
1: Yeah, I appreciate you being here. For the listener, if you were listening to this interview and you want to hear it and you're in the car and you're going home, you can always go to my Facebook page, Eric Bombeck's Facebook page, and the interview will be there on my page for at least the next 30 days. All right, Steve, the big subject that everybody's talking about these days is AI. Talk to me about the threats to America. Because I know it's weird to me that the tech guys, Steve, are saying they're not like giving us little warnings like it could be bad. Their warnings are like, oh, it's the end of humanity. I'm like, oh, that seems kind of drastic. Tell me what you know.
2: So how much time do we have?
1: Yeah, go ahead.
2: Let much as you need.
1: Much as you need.
3: So, look, yes, a lot of people are raising a lot of warning flags. But what's also interesting to me is always look at what people say.
1: Steve, you're a little muffled all of a sudden. You just went a little muffled there for some reason. I don't know why.
2: Can you hear me now?
1: Yeah, that's better.
2: Okay. I'll stand here then.
1: Yeah.
3: A lot of these tech guys are talking a lot about doom and gloom.
1: Yeah.
3: But what I have always told people is you listen to what people say, but then you pay more attention to what they do.
1: Hmm.
3: And one of the things that none of these people are doing, no one has yet taken any action on behalf of their own companies. And they're saying, well, everybody else has to agree to do it before I do it. So you have to really take that, I think, with a bit of a grain of salt.
2: But look, I'm a believer in AI with lots and lots of caveats. My biggest caveat is we need to stop using AI as an answer vendoring machine. We need to make sure that the human beings that are using AI, and that includes every single one of us, are ready to ask the critical questions when AI gives you an answer, right? And more importantly, are we
3: working on our own critical thinking skills so that when AI gives you these answers,
2: are you prepared
3: to actually say, no, that doesn't sound correct, or,
2: yeah, okay, maybe that answer is good. What
3: I find, since I've retired from the agency, I did a lot of work inside the agency with AI, but since I've retired from the agency, I have spoken with heads of corporations.
2: I've spoken heads of government organizations in this country and across the world. And what I'm seeing is the same dangerous trend that's even
3: more concerning to me than
2: what you're hearing in the news today. And that is
3: corporations, governments, everybody is spending tons of money to bring AI into their particular organization.
2: And they are not
3: spending money to train their workforces, to train their people to use those tools, as if people are just going to magically be able to use them from day one, right?
2: And that is a
3: recipe for disaster.
2: Absolutely conceding, basically,
3: the critical thinking skills to the machines,
2: which then gets
3: us to the place where you have, what you're talking about is the whole Hugging Face debacle.
2: Not debacle, the whole Hugging Face breakout, if you will.
1: What was that term you just said? The what? What was that?
2: The Hugging Face.
1: I've never heard the term. Tell me what that is.
3: Yeah, so all of this sort of hoopla right now is over the fact that you had AI agents that were basically told to operate within a particular area. And they broke out of that area, and they attacked this corporation, this company called Hugging Face, which is, it's not a great name, but basically they do a lot of AI kinds of things.
1: Mm-hmm.
3: But what you have is these agents breaking out of one company, going in, breaking into AI, breaking into Hugging Face, and doing a lot of nefarious things in there. And then here's the more critical and frightening thing to me. When confronted with this, and when these agents were told to shut down, these agents, these are things, these are scripted things within AI, lied. They actually lied about what they did.
1: The AI itself, you mean the AI itself lied?
3: The AI itself lied. And now the European Union is actually starting to investigate, because it looks like there were earlier examples where these agents broke out of the system. One of the metaphors I like to use is it's like the zoo animals broke out of their cages and then conspired with each other to break out of the zoo, right? But then they also decided who was going to sacrifice themselves, because this is another thing. Some of those agents actually made the decision to sacrifice their own purpose so that there would be more energy going to the other agents. Sounds like something out of a sci-fi movie, and it's something to be scared of. But what I come back to is, I don't think we had enough human beings who were there actually writing the script and making sure all of this stuff was being handled well.
1: Steve, for some reason you're coming in and out. You're getting muffled, and then you're not getting muffled. I'm not sure what's happening, but you're in and out every 5 or 10 seconds of muffled. I don't know why that. What's going on? Maybe it's our connection, but I don't know if you're doing something different. But we'll just keep moving forward here. So,
3: sorry about that.
1: Yeah, no problem. Moving forward, then, threats to the U.S., to our intelligence, to our companies, to our waterways, any of that, is it possible then that bad actors can use AI to attack us, or is that just something you would just have a person do? Talk to me about the potential of that.
3: So I think 100%. In fact, some of the well-known attacks over the summer, I think June or July, you had a number of water systems that were attacked, that were hacked, right?
1: Yeah.
3: Some of those used AI. But here's the problem with that. You can use AI, and AI is going to do some wicked damage to some of our systems. Our water systems and our infrastructure in this country is so bad and so desperate need of investment that you don't need AI to do it.
1: Right.
3: You can get some good hackers in a room in a sweatshop in China somewhere, and they can probably do it
2: without the AI.
3: So the answer is yes,
2: AI can absolutely do that stuff.
3: But frankly, our infrastructure, and that's one of the things that scares the most out of me, is a U.S. domestic infrastructure for things like foodborne illnesses. Anyone ever heard of cyclospora and lettuce?
1: Yeah.
2: Or salmonella and blueberries? I mean, the amount of time it's taking us to identify these things is borderline criminal, and it's because our infrastructure is just crumbling around us.
1: Let's go back to the water, and then we'll come into the food for a second. What would you be able to do to our water systems? I mean, you always hear about people putting poison in it or something, but via computer, what could you do to a water system to affect the Americans, Steve?
3: Yeah, remember, so
2: you always have to put yourself into the mind of whoever's attacking us, right?
3: And one of the things we learn in when you work in counterterrorism is
2: terrorists are planning an attack, but the attack is not the end goal. The attack is a means by which they cause us fear, right?
3: They cause
2: us to hunker down. They cause us to stop doing things.
3: They cause us to change some way that we behave and that we operate.
2: 9/11, they obviously did horrendous damage to this country. But their goal was always to shame the United States, but also cause changes and make us all hunker down in our houses and become cowards. Thankfully,
1: right.
3: We did not do
1: right.
3: that. Right. So the reason I bring that up is it's largely the same thing for the water systems, right? What they want is they want to sow chaos, they want to sow fear. So shutting down the water systems, it's not really about putting biological weapons into the water systems, because I was a
2: biological and chemical weapons analyst, right?
3: And foodborne illnesses or waterborne illnesses,
2: those are very slow to take place.
3: Even if a water system is not operating well, it's going to take a long time for anybody to be affected by this stuff, and it's certainly going to take a long time before you have mass casualties. What they want to do is
2: they want to cause chaos and they want to cause fear.
3: And they can do that very easily. I mean, just look
2: at any place around you where they've had, boil water alerts. Like, oh my God, my water system, what am I going to do? And that's just naturally occurring.
3: If you start to do this systemically, you cause
2: an entire country to start to wonder.
3: Maybe the government that I've got can't take care of me. So always
2: think in terrorism,
3: always think about what's the next effect, and the next effect is always going to be they're trying to make you afraid. They're trying to change the way you behave, and that's what I believe with these attacks on water. They don't really care about the water. It's just that they happen to be super vulnerable.
1: Right, right, the systems. I see what you're saying. By the way, if you just happen to be tuning in, I'm here with Steve Hirsch. He's a retired senior CIA executive. Let's go back to the food issue with the lettuce recently and blueberry. What is it? Are you saying, or is anybody saying that those were manufactured problems, or are those just naturally occurring but could also happen through terrorism?
3: Yeah, I don't know anybody that's saying that they were, you know, intentionally introduced into this country. I think that they're naturally occurring. What my concern is the amount of time it took us, this country,
1: yeah.
3: My opinion, the greatest country on the planet, how long it took us to actually isolate or discover, identify, and then isolate all of the produce, mostly lettuce, that was infected by cyclospora, right? And our systems are 20, 30 years old for the monitoring and surveillance. And frankly, we continue to cut and cut and cut those budgets when we should actually be investing in all kinds of systems, including AI.
2: Using AI to look at supply chains,
3: because one of the problems we have is that lettuce is grown, let's say, in Mexico somewhere, right? But it then touches 9 or 10 other places before it gets to your grocery store.
1: Yeah.
3: Yeah.
1: That's hard. Hard to follow the trail, right?
2: Right. And so when someone starts to get sick, and, you know, let's say you go to
3: Harris Teeter
2: or Safeway or wherever you're going,
3: and you eat your lettuce and you get sick,
2: the vast majority of us are just going to say, oh, you know, I got food poisoning.
3: And you're not going to do another thing about it. So the other problem is that foodborne illnesses in particular are dramatically underreported, you know, because you just figured, oh, I ate something bad.
1: Right.
3: Right. So
2: you need predictive models. You need surveillance. You need to be watching this. And the last thing I'll add here is cyclospora. Lettuce doesn't come out of the ground infected with that stuff.
3: Lettuce comes out of the ground.
2: It's being irrigated by water that's infected with that stuff.
1: Mm.
2: So we go back to water again.
1: Yeah.
2: And we should be able to track and monitor the water sources for the irrigation for the food that's coming into our country.
3: That
2: in that particular case,
3: a lot of that lettuce was actually grown in Mexico. But I come from California,
2: where a whole lot of our produce comes from. We don't, you know,
3: I have no idea what's going through those rivers and valleys that are being used on the avocados and all the rest of the stuff that are grown in California. We need to do a better job of monitoring.
1: Steve, I think that you indicate here that our rivals are watching what our responses are to these crises, and I guess assessing what's vulnerable and what isn't vulnerable and what they can use. Is that correct? Is that what they're doing? Actively monitoring all of that?
3: 100%. I mean, one of the things I learned even before I got into the agency was that our adversaries, our enemies and our adversaries are frankly watching everything that happens in this country and how we respond to it, and taking close notice of the ways that we, in my opinion, don't do a great job or frankly fail in our responses. Because then those are
2: weaknesses that they can exploit, right?
3: And they're seeing other ways.
2: Always think about other ways to exploit other sort of narratives that are out there.
3: And frankly, this is one of the things that I am really concerned about, because you don't think the Chinese were paying very close attention to how we were responding, and I'll just keep going back to cyclospora and lettuce. You don't think they were paying close attention to that, particularly with all the supply chain problems and how difficult any supply chain is? 100% they were. Because if they really want to do damage, this is a place where they can introduce chaos and confusion and really cause us a lot of fear and sort of harm there.
1: I'm here with Steve Hirsch. He's a retired senior CIA executive. Steve, who's our biggest threat right now? For a while, everybody said China was unbelievable, and then all of a sudden we hear, no, China's falling apart. And now, of course, Russia's in a war, and we got North Korea, and now the Muslim Brotherhood. I mean, we're in Iran. How would you rank the biggest threats?
3: Wow, the biggest threat.
2: So, in my opinion, if you're asking me for a foreign adversary,
1: yes.
3: The biggest threat that we face, the biggest enduring threat we face, is still going to be China. When you look at the things that they are doing, when you look at the ways that they are embracing technology, not just AI, biotechnology, chemical technology, pharmaceutical technology, all the things that they are doing, they are just continuing to move forward at a pace that we are in my opinion, just not keeping up. And frankly, some of the reason that we're not keeping up is because it's you know, inhumane, or frankly, it's right. unethical, right? But regardless, they're charging ahead. And I think that they're going to be the enduring problem. Now, you then look at, you know, okay, well, you know, the threat of the day, if you will, you look at Iran. Okay, well, the conflict in Iran has now caused gas prices and food prices right. and all the rest of the prices to go up. But for me, the enduring threat is still going to be China. I think Russia is always going to be out there causing problems. When I was an undergrad, I was a Russian specialist. I spoke Russian. They're always going to be out there causing problems. For me, it's China.
1: Right. That's interesting.
3: Yeah, 100%.
1: I don't know if this was in your specialty or this is something that you were looking at, but I was just listening to a speech, a translated speech, of course, from Vladimir Putin the other day. And he was talking about how the BRICS companies, that's, you know, Russia and India and China and Brazil, all starting their own currencies and maybe going to be de-dollarizing. Is that maybe the biggest threat out there existing these days, Steve?
3: I think it's a big threat. I would still hold the Chinese technology, to include AI, but a whole lot of other things, drone technology, space technology, those things concern me more. When you start to talk about, economic threats, 100%. If you look at all of those countries coming together,
1: yep.
3: to try to sort of dominate the dollar,
1: right.
3: that is going to be destabilizing for us, absolutely.
1: Yeah,
3: but I still think the Chinese technology
1: is bigger. When you say space, what I know that I think there's maybe with the whole UFO UAP thing going on, that there's a whole lot going on in the airwaves these days. But what when you say China is advanced, what kind of stuff are they doing? I know that we have the Space Force now, and some people believe that's because there's the prevalence of the UFOs, the UAPs, but tell me what can someone do to take the advantage away from us in space?
3: Yeah, so right now space is mostly about what's going on with satellites. And because satellites, we have come to rely on satellites, and I don't think we realize how much we rely
1: right,
3: on those
1: yeah.
3: damn things. But they have all kinds of capabilities to really do an even better job at what our satellites are already doing, but also, frankly, sow confusion. They can confuse satellites. They can send signals that will confuse those satellites. And even jamming. I mean, jamming is something that's, you know, super old school. But they've got satellites that are up there that can do all kinds of things. I haven't been tracking Chinese space in a very long time, but I do know that they have a very robust space program. And you've just heard all kinds of stuff about what we're doing in space and Space Force and all of that good stuff, and we need to be doing that. But for me, it all comes back to, again, mostly economic and their ability to cause chaos and confusion. Because, you know, I don't know about where you all are coming from, but in D.C., we are in Washington, D.C., I'm in Arlington, we now have, they're testing out Waymo taxis, and you see these things driving around, and all I can think about is if we were able to jam all of those
1: right.
3: kinds of satellites that send that information, can you imagine what happens now? According to Waymo and according to Elon Musk and his self-driving taxi, like all of these taxis are allegedly going to just stop
1: right.
3: if they don't get a signal. But even that, if you're driving down the road and suddenly one of these bad boys stops in front of you, guess
1: yeah.
3: what? So for me, that's what the satellite issue is.
1: Well, it seems like the more advanced we get, the easier it's to, in all areas right now, the easier it gets to mess the system up because it's just a switch somewhere.
3: It's just a switch somewhere. It's crazy. You want to watch TV, it's probably going to be over the internet. You know, you need your satellite, you need your internet, you need to drive around, you need all of these things. And now, if you travel anywhere that requires a U.S. airport, you're going to be going through, and it's going to be all of this technology.
1: Right.
3: TSA is announcing all of these great changes, and thank God they're making some of these changes, but a lot of the changes are based on things like facial recognition, right? They're going to start allowing in certain places for you to start bringing in liquids like water, where now you have to dump it out, because they've got ways of determining what's in the bottle that you're bringing.
1: Wow.
3: And so all of that's great. So but it's also, wow.
1: They can't tell if I've got vodka or water, can they, Steve?
3: I suspect some of those TSA agents will be like, you know what, we're going to need this for further analysis.
1: Right. Hey, Steve, I'm here with Steve Hirsch, former CIA. Steve, you write dystopian future fiction. What's your tell us about a book or two, and what are they about? Tell us about what you write about.
3: Yeah, so this is what I'm doing in retirement. You'd asked me before how it was. And one of the things, I love dystopian fiction for a whole lot of reasons, mostly because I've seen a lot of people in spaces where basically everything is working against them. And I'll tell you, I'm a hopeful dystopian fan,
1: right.
3: Because I think that the humans, when they work together, there is actually a lot of hope for that, right? So I probably just gave away a whole lot. So I've written my first book. It's actually going through the publication process with Regalo Press, part of the Post Hill Press companies. I'm mm-hmm. so excited about working with them. And we're probably looking at, like, spring release. But for me, it's about technology. It's about, you know, health wearables. It's about all of these things that give us data that's usable, and yet what happens if somebody flips it on it and starts
4: to manipulate us based on this data.
3: It's about drone technology.
4: Drone technology, I don't know if you've looked at it lately, but there are some amazing things happening with drones that could also be flipped and be very, very frightening. And then a lot about, you know, if a virus comes,
3: because viruses are mutating so quickly,
4: if a virus comes, what do we do? How do we respond? And then what is the human, compassionate way of people getting together? So I'm really
3: excited. It's given me a lot of material.
4: But at the same time, it's like, wow, this is actually pretty scary stuff.
1: Yeah, that's interesting. I write for, I have a little newspaper that I publish here. But that I've always thought about those kind of things, but I just am not motivated, and I'm not motivated enough to spend that much time writing a book. I know it's a lot of work. Let's shift gears a little bit, Steve. Post 9/11, you were still in the government, and did that change, fundamentally change the intelligence operations at post 9/11 for you guys? I'm assuming it did.
4: Oh yeah, 100%. In fact, 9/11 was probably the single biggest thing that changed the trajectory of my career. So I was a chemical and biological weapons analyst, and after

0: En garde!
1: Fencing is taking the nation by storm. It's safe, fun, and welcoming for everyone, kids, teens, and adults alike. Learn more at tryfencing.org.
2: Of what happened after 9/11, and like how Health and Human Services needed to be brought in, and Secretary of Agriculture needed to be brought in, and FEMA needed to be brought in. So I got to be the first person to brief those secretaries every morning. And they were like, what do we do with the CIA? We have no idea what to do. And then he asked me to go brief the brand new Secretary of Homeland Security. And my career just took a counterterrorism switch, like many of my peers.
3: Right.
2: I then went on to work counterterrorism with Counterterrorism Center, went overseas, focusing on a number of regions where we were going after some of these very, very bad guys. And then that sort of was the change in that career. But it was probably the most defining moment for most people. And then after 9/11, you heard a lot of stories about this. After 9/11, we had an absolute flood of people who wanted to come work for the intelligence community, particularly the CIA. People quitting,
4: hundreds of
2: $1,000 jobs because they wanted to help in the fight to find bin Laden. They wanted to bring these people to justice. And so you had people who just, they were fearless. They were amazing patriots. And everybody wanted to come in and really help with the fight.
3: Well, that's
2: it was a defining moment. No doubt about that.
3: That's awesome. Steve, you don't have a name for your book in the spring, do you? Do we know if people want to look for it, Steve?
4: This is my first time through publishing, so I got to be careful with my words. But I think that the title that I've agreed on with the publishers is
2: A Time to Rend, R-E-N-D, out of Ecclesiastes.
3: Mm-hmm.
2: I love Ecclesiastes 3. It's Time to Rend.
3: Go ahead. Sorry. No, go ahead.
4: Yeah, because I'm dealing so much with real technology around medical wearables, around drone technology, around medical technology, I've actually opened a Substack where I'm actually talking about the technology I'm using in the book, but it's actually real things that are happening. So, for example, drone technology, a number of schools are now looking at, MIT and Stanford are looking at perching drones. So drones that will actually perch like a bird does, and that way they can conserve energy and then wait until they find whatever they need and then go off and do whatever they're doing, which is both really cool, but also could be really frightening.
3: This is
4: the kind of stuff that's keeping me going, and
2: I've got a Substack on that as well. People can see all of this at my website.
3: Tell people how to find you, Steve. What's the address of all that?
4: Yeah, so I have a website. It's Stephen Hirsch, S-T-E-P-H-E-N, Hirsch, at
2: StephenHirsch.com. That's my website.
4: And then I'm on LinkedIn talking about AI and critical thinking a lot
2: at Steve Hirsch. You'll know me because I'm the one that looks like I'm, speaking or something. I will tell you to be careful.
3: There's another guy. I found him. I found the other guy.
2: What was that?
3: I found the other Steve Hirsch.
4: Yeah. Did you find the other guy?
3: Yes, I did.
4: So I have this problem because people will look me up, and if you look up Steve Hirsch, spelled the same way, H-I-R-S-C-H, you will find the owner and founder of a pornography company.
3: Right, he's a porn filmmaker, right. And I was like, whoa, wait, this is some different kind of AI here when I first saw that. I was like, what kind of AI are we going to be talking about? And then I was like, oh, wait, that's the wrong Steve Hirsch.
4: So Stephen Hirsch.
3: Stephen Hirsch with a P, that's funny. Am I correct that is that the, when you talk about that It's Time to Rend, is that the famous, I guess it's the Birds, maybe the song Turn, Turn, Turn? Is that the one?
4: It is.
3: A time to war, a time for peace, a time for whatever the words are there. Yeah.
2: Right. Yeah. A time to sow, a time to
3: reap.
2: So my dad loved folk music. He was in the Army, but he also, I think, was a wannabe hippie because we listened to Peter, Paul, and Mary, and the Birds. So I grew up listening to that, and then finally I went and read the Bible, and I came across Ecclesiastes, and I was like, oh, that's where that comes from.
3: That's where that's from, right?
4: That's
3: excellent.
4: Not Keith Seeger being a brilliant writer.
3: Yeah.
4: He actually stole this.
3: Right. It's straight from the Bible. That's good stuff. Hey, listen, man, I wish we had more time together. I thoroughly enjoyed our conversation, and people can find you. One more time, what's the website? The Substack?
2: Sure, it's StephenHirsch.com. That's the website. And there's a link to the Substack, and there's a link to my LinkedIn account there.
3: Hey, man, hopefully.

0: You and I can do this again sometime. I appreciate it.
1: I'd love to. Thanks for having me on.
0: Yeah, thank you. Appreciate it, Steve.
1: Take care.
0: See ya. Well, that's interesting conversation to be sure. That's Stephen Hirsch, if you just happen to be tuning in, ex-CIA analyst. He was a bigwig in the CIA. And I am a little bit, if you listen to my show regularly, I'm a little bit reticent to embrace he seems to embrace all the smart things that they are bringing into our lives. Of course, flock cameras now are a big deal, and wearables. Or when he says wearables, he means clothing that is connected directly to the internet, and those all sound great and sound like they have wonderful things. Can tell if you're having a heart attack, and there's always a benefit. But then again, there's always the flip side. If the wrong guy gets his hands on those, what happens? And you don't have to look far. In China, they already are. There's already a thing there called a social credit score. And that social credit score is not a financial credit score. It's a social credit score. And what you do and don't do with or opposed to the communist government, including going to Bible study or anything like that, your score drops. And if it drops too low, if you go to a Bible study, your score is going to drop a lot. And then you can't get into hospitals. You can't ride a bus. You can't leave. You're not allowed to ride. You know, just all kind of different things that the communists, the Chinese government will put upon you because they want to control you. And so that's already happening in the world. And that idea is heavily, heavily leaking into the EU right now. Dystopian 1984 ideas that China has already done, believe it or not, is already being, many of those are being implemented in Europe, and they're usually about 5 years ahead of us. So there is you can look at both sides of all of this to be sure. I am just rambling on here, but I do have another guest that I want to let you hear. Jim Sanderbeck was in here doing an interview for The Road, which is another show that I have Sunday mornings here on WPIC, and it also can be found on YouTube and Spotify after a short time period where I have it downloaded and fixed up by a young man out in the middle of the state, Doug Mastriano's son, Josiah. Mastriano does my all my technical work. So this interview that you're going to hear now will be, I say all that to tell you that it'll be on YouTube and Spotify within probably 10 days or so. But it also will be in its entirety Sunday morning here on WPIC at 8 o'clock, and then it's in Greenville as well, WGRP, whenever they decide to play it. So don't you touch the dial. More of the Bombeck Show right after this.
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0: All right, I had some bumper music there, but I turned it off. It was an unknown CD I played, and it was a Star Trek, so I don't know where that came from. My live radio, welcome to live radio. My thanks to Steve Hirsch for being on the show. Just a little bit ago, I had an unbelievably great interview with Jim Sanderbeck. He has written a book called Heaven, Hell, and Healing. I came back to let you know it's real. I am going to play as much of this interview as I can. It's probably only going to be about half of it, not even half of it. You can hear the rest of this interview Sunday morning here on WPIC at 8 o'clock. And then if you wait a little bit of time, you'll be able to hear it to wherever you can get a podcast, on YouTube or Spotify. But meanwhile, listen in to my interview with Jim Sanderbeck here on The Bombeck Show. I'm here with Jim Sanderbeck. Welcome to the road, by the way. I am here with Jim Sanderbeck. He has written a book, Heaven and Hell and Healing. I came back to let you know it's real. How are you, Jim?
19: I'm doing great. Thanks for having me.
0: Yeah, I appreciate you joining me here. Let's give me a short version of how you came to faith.
19: Well, I was probably about 15 years old and on my way to our youth group meeting at our church. And I was kind of a shy loner kind of kid at that time, and so I asked on my way to the youth group meeting, I said to the Lord, if you're you're real. I want to invite you into my heart and be my Lord and Savior. I hadn't heard any of that kind of message in the church, just on my own. Mm. And sure enough, he came in, and I was born again and just excited to.
0: And you were in church though. You had at least heard the salvation message.
19: No. I was in a church.
0: A church that wasn't talking about the gospel.
19: That's right.
0: Wow.
19: That's right.
0: Huh.
19: That was.
0: That's a rare story, Bible tells us.
19: The Bible tells us that that the Holy Spirit is our teacher, and my whole walk with the Lord in my early years with the Lord was the Holy Spirit leading me into a deeper walk with Him.
0: Well,
19: didn't get that from the pastoral message so much.
0: So you and I know we could talk a long time about you have a good story that you told me here before we went on the air, but I want to get into the book here. You had a near-death experience, and I am kind of a fan. There's a guy named Randy Kay, Jim, that's on YouTube. If the listeners want to write that name down, Randy Kay, and he does near-death experience interviews. So I've been, for the last couple of years, been listening to hundreds of them, people that have passed and what happened to them, and it's always, to me, evidence that the atheists, some atheists will tell you when you die, you're just going into the dirt and it's over. But that's never the experience.
19: No, people die. Not my experience.
0: So tell us your experience. Go ahead.
19: Well, it was back in 2005. And I had been working outside. It was very hot, dry summer. And came in from working outside for a long period of time. And just was extremely hot and overheated, and I noticed that on my leg, I had a large red welt. And I ultimately found out that was a tick bite, and over the course of the next few days, I just got sicker and sicker, and experienced a lot of abdominal pain. Finally, I told my wife on a Monday morning, that I think we better go to the hospital. Something's drastically wrong. So they treated me at Sharon Regional here locally and tried to make me comfortable, but I wasn't making any progress with the pain and the discomfort that I was feeling. And sure enough, the next morning, with my daughter, who is a cardiac nurse, with me in the ICU, and I said, I don't know how much longer I can stand this pain. And as soon as I finished saying that, everything just went blank. She said I arched back in a typical fashion, and I had ventricular fibrillation, and my heart rate went up over 200. I couldn't sustain it. And I arrested right there in the hospital, and immediately after that ventricular episode, immediately after that, I was in the courtyards of heaven. Paul says in the Word that to be absent from the body is to be present with the Lord.
0: Did you travel, or were you just there? Did you feel like you were traveling?
19: No, it was right there.
0: Boom, okay.
19: I was right there, and. Immediately, as I awakened to what it was that was going on, I was greeted by three angels. The angels were overlooking the chasm that's talked about in the Gospel of Luke, where Lazarus and the rich man were separated by this big canyon. And that's exactly where I was. And the angels spoke to me by the Spirit, not anything audible. But I knew immediately where I was, why I was there. They communicated to me, the only reason that you're on this side of this chasm is because you have chosen Jesus as your Lord and Savior. You can look across this chasm, but you can't go there. But over here on this side, you can travel anywhere that you want to and be free about that. So I looked.
0: That's a different view of hell than most people think are two separate places.
19: Yeah,
0: but don't let me interrupt. Go ahead.
19: No, that's okay. I did look across into the other side of the chasm, And what I saw there was kind of like an entry portico with large Roman type pillars that were there. And I could see people from a distance. They were all hooded. They had brown colored hoods on, kind of like you might think of a monk. And their hands were in front of them. But what I really was able to focus on, Eric, was their eyes. Their eyes communicated hopelessness, that they were lost and that they knew that this was their destiny forever. I didn't dwell too much on that. I turned my focus to the heaven side of where I was, and immediately it opened to me this what I call the courtyards of heaven. And it was just beautiful. Hard to explain how beautiful this place was. I had white
0: courtyards, meaning outside the gates.
19: Yes.
0: Okay.
19: Yes.
0: All right.
19: I had these white alabaster walkways that were spiraling out across, and the angel said, "You can go on those anywhere you want to, just walking through the courtyards." And I chose to do that. While I was walking, I encountered some things. I encountered white alabaster bird baths with water in it that literally danced and sparkled. I encountered trellises, kind of like archways where you have a wedding, and the bride and groom go through those trellises. They were filled with beautiful greenery, red and white flowers. But the most important thing that I saw, the most impacting thing to me that I saw as I walked through the courtyards, were these tremendously red birds. They were flitting about my person. They were in the bird baths. They were nested in the trellises that I spoke of there a moment ago. And they had absolutely no fear.
0: They looked like a cardinal?
19: They were redder than a cardinal, and they had the shape of a robin.
0: Some people believe that cardinals are that their loved ones coming back to see them. That's
19: yes,
0: interesting.
19: Yes, I've heard that many times. But these birds, they look like a robin. And like I said, they were just flitting around about as I walked through the courtyard. I walked for some distance, and all of a sudden things got fuzzy. They kind of like snowed out, like if on on the old TV screens, you know, before the daily broadcast started up, they were all had little fuzzy appearance to them. And I said, "Oh God, I don't want to lose this. Right. Don't take this away from me." And immediately they cleared back up. So I walked a little bit further, experiencing the same kind of thing that I mentioned earlier, and it got fuzzy again. And this time, for the first time, I heard an audible voice. And that audible voice says, "It's okay, Jim. Go on back. Go on back." And I heard this over my right shoulder. I can remember it as clear as anything. And as quickly as I had been ushered into the courtyards of heaven, I was back in the ICU at the hospital. Medical records show that I was arrested for about 8 minutes.
0: Wow.
19: Really, there's never been any repercussions from that at all. But the pain was gone. This pain that I was experiencing prior to my journey through the courtyards was completely gone, and it's never returned.
0: Wow.
19: Never returned. However, my physical condition was not good because of what I ultimately learned was a tick bite had interrupted the neurological electrical conductivity of my heart. And walls of my heart were damaged. I had three valves that were leaking over three on the 4-point scale. And I believe that the medical team there began to recognize that there wasn't enough that they could do for me there. And I was life-flighted then to a hospital in Pittsburgh. And that was a teaching hospital that I was taken to. When the helicopter landed there, There was a whole team that came out. What had happened was that the Mayo Clinic had sent a report back that I had indefinitely had Lyme disease, and that Lyme disease affected the electrical conductivity of my heart, damaged three walls, damaged the operation of the valves. And the doctor that came to me first was, and I was conscious, but barely so, doctor came, he was an infectious disease doctor, the lead doctor for that. And I said, "Doctor, I don't know much at all about Lyme disease. Can you fix this?" And I believe that he made a prophetic declaration. He said, "I can and we will."
0: Wow.
19: And then the cardiologists, they gathered around me and took me into the ICU and began to care for me. And that care went on for about 5 days there in the hospital. Ultimately, the antibiotics that they were putting me on for the Lyme disease caused my blood vessels to what they call cord. They became very, very hard and rigid, and they couldn't, and inflamed, and they couldn't get the medicines that I needed to fight this Lyme disease through. So they had to go in surgically and put a carotid, put an intravenous in my carotid artery. And so we're now down to about, I think it was about Saturday from that week. And my heart rate was down to 26 beats a minute. My blood pressure was 68 over 48, something along those lines. And I was barely just hanging on to life. They were giving me everything that they possibly could, but it wasn't helping anything. So that Saturday night, about 2 o'clock in the morning. And by the way, I had, you remember those old CD players? I had a CD player that my family had attached to my hospital gown.
0: Yeah.
19: And I was listening to praise.
0: What year was this?
19: This was in 2005.
0: Okay.
19: So I was listening to praise music continually. And about 2 o'clock in the morning, into my room, literally, walked Jesus, and he spoke to me from kind of like behind me. I couldn't see him. What I could see was his hands, and his garment was like a white robe that came down to about his wrists. And I could hear his voice, and he was saying, "Jim, I came here tonight to take you through the wall."
0: All right, I'm going to cut in. I'm going to cut in on the interview there at the point where Jesus entered Jim Sanderbeck's room. And I hate to do that to you, but we're running out of time here. I am in studio with Matt Millers here, and he'll be with me live here in a little bit. My thanks to Jim Sanderbeck for coming in to do this interview is for The Road. If you are just happen to be tuning in here, that was Jim Sanderbeck, and he has written a book called Heaven, Hell, and Healing, I Came Back to Let You Know It's Real by Jim Sanderbeck. So that interview will play in its entirety Sunday morning here on WPIC at 8 a.m. And then it'll be on in Greenville at a different time period a little bit later on. And then in about 10 days or week to 10 days, sometimes 2 weeks, it will appear on the internet at YouTube or and also on Spotify, different places where you can hear any kind of podcast like that. I am broadcasting, not right this second, but we'll be broadcasting Matt Miller's interview coming up here at 6 o'clock on Facebook. If you're listening and you want to continue to listen, you can just go to my Facebook page, Eric Bombeck, and you'll hear it. I have, let me see if I can figure out some guests I have coming up for you. I have some really good guests lined up. Sometimes I don't put notes here, and I just have names, and I don't know who's coming in, but Rick Snavely will be with me. He is the president of Family Life Ministries. Those are the guys that just bought our sports station 96.7. He's going to talk about what they do, the station they just bought off of us. I happened to meet those guys at a festival recently, this past weekend. Troy Anderson will be with me next week. He has written a book on prophecy. Jeffrey Simmons, who is going to, I don't know what Jeffrey Simmons is going to talk about. Not hard to say. I don't know. I have his name in there, but he's going to be a guest next week, so I'll try to figure that out meanwhile. You can hear my music, and we are going to take a short break after the news here. The incomparable Matthew Miller will be in studio. Don't touch that dial.

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1: All right. How we doing out there? Appreciate you staying around for the second hour of the Bombeck Show. The always incredibly good and well-educated Matthew Miller is in studios. Matt, how the heck are you, man?
2: I'm doing great, Eric. Great to be back with you.
1: You are, and I are, we consider ourselves self-educated in the subjects that we talk about. When I say educated, although Matt is well-educated, we are both followers of what's happening in the world and how it relates to what the Bible says is happening and will happen and has happened. Although I believe, Matt, that there is prophecy in the world, you and I do not claim to have any kind of supernatural powers. We just claim to be guys observing, knowledgeable of the Bible, and observing what's happening in our world and trying to apply what is happening in the world to the prophetic events that we think that the Bible says is going to happen. Not that we think are going to happen, but what the Bible says must and will happen. Would you agree with that assessment?
2: Well, totally. And I think that Jesus, when he's speaking in the book of Revelation, it's the only book he promises a blessing for those who read the words of this particular book. It's the only book in the entire Bible that you're promised a blessing.
1: Yeah.
2: And it's also a curse if you change it.
1: Any book of the Bible, not just Revelation.
2: It's referring to that book.
1: Okay, I thought it was referring to the whole Bible when it said that.
2: No, it's referring to the book, that particular book.
1: Not that you want to change the other words to any of the other books in the Bible. I don't think it would go well for you, but...
2: No, I wouldn't change any of it.
1: No.
2: Because, you know, Paul says in Timothy that all scripture is inspired by God. The Greek actually says God breathed all scripture. So, yeah, because God breathed and inspired, you definitely don't want to change that.
1: That's exactly right. I just realized I did not start our Facebook page here. And do that. We're going to go live. If you're listening to this interview, I'm starting again because we're now live on Facebook. I'm here with Matt Miller. And if you are in the car or listening at home or wherever on the app and you want to keep listening to the rest of the interview, you can go to my Facebook page, Eric Bombeck's Facebook page. What do you call a pig that knows karate?
2: I have no idea.
1: Pork chop.
2: That was a good one.
1: It's not a good one. It's a dad joke.
2: Loved it.
1: It's a dad. That's a dad joke. Matt,
2: I'm a farmer. I love
1: it. That's right. You are a farmer. I am out there in the country, but not in the farmlands, but it's all around me out there. And what was I thinking about? I was laughing about the other night. Something very countryish was going on. I don't remember what it was now, but where do you want to start, Matthew?
2: We like to start the program with something inspirational and remind people that the reason we're here is to pass information on. It's interesting, but also to, you know, honor God and pass along our testimonies, who Jesus is. So real quickly, a little story here. After Adam and Eve sinned, they immediately became aware of their guilt, and they tried to cover their nakedness with fig leaves. This is in Genesis 3:7. But we noticed that their own covering was not enough. God himself provided a different covering for them, garments made from animal skins. That was in Genesis 3:21. This is a beautiful picture of the gospel. Man tried to cover his own sin, but God provided the covering. And the covering God provided involved the shedding of blood. From the beginning, we see a pattern. Sin brings death and a life that is given to provide covering for sin. Hebrews 9:22 says, "And almost all things are cleansed with blood, according to the law. And without the shedding of blood, there is no forgiveness." So this points us to Jesus, who died on the cross for us, his blood was shed for us, for once and for all, for the forgiveness of our sins. We could not cover our own sins by our works. God provided the perfect covering through Jesus.
1: It's a great message, Matt. It is, and it was all Eve's fault. We had guys didn't really just got let.
2: Well, the Statler brothers years ago had a Bible album, and one of the songs was "You Were Only a Well, you were only a rib, but look what you did. I mean, I could not believe that was on an album.
1: Right, you're only
2: the '70s were a different time.
1: That's right. You could get away with that kind of stuff, and this is live radio, so I could probably get away with it here too. But I'm just kidding. I'm not blaming it on Eve. Let's talk a little bit about the. Let's start with off the pages here for a second. Did you get to hear our 5 o'clock guest? I think you did.
2: Yes, I was Steve, in my car listening. Yes,
1: Steve Hirsch is a CIA, ex-CIA guy. Seemed to be very pro AI, even though he seemed to know the issues moving forward with it. So any thoughts on what he was saying? I think he was very pro the wearables and all that. Now they can detect your heart rate, but also is tracking you wherever you're going. And
2: yeah, there are some pluses, but there are a lot of negatives, right? And I think it's foolish if you don't keep your eyes open to all. I think it's okay to use AI, but don't bet your life on it. Like, you know, it's convenient. But I also know, because I'm required to use it for work. Government contractor, right, to do writing. And, you know, if you don't know it, AI does a thing called hallucination. That's the real term.
1: Yep.
2: It makes stuff up.
1: Yeah.
2: So we actually have to put in the query our question and say, do not make stuff up.
1: You have to tell it, don't, like
2: I
1: a kid.
2: Have to
1: like
2: do
1: a
2: that.
1: Child, right. Well, even most of the AIs now will warn you, AI can make mistakes, so be careful. And I noticed that when I do it for my mostly local historical news, for the way it was newspaper, it'll tell me something that I know is not true. And I'm like, no, nice try. It's, you know, it's pulling it from different things. But I think in the future, it's going to get better.
2: Oh, I agree. Totally.
1: It is going to get better. And my preparation for radio now is much easier because of AI and putting the paper together. There's a lot of things I can do that took money and time before that I can do. And that's all cool. But those aren't really the kind of the superficial things that people are talking about. My guest Steve Hirsch, the CIA guy, mentioned briefly that and I'd heard this, and there were all kind of stories, I hadn't heard this one, he called them agents, was confusing. I think people thought that those were people, but the CIA programs, whatever you want to call it, were conspiring to amongst them. Selves to try to save one or two of the bigger ones, and some of the AI sites cut their own power and energy in order to feed it to the other ones. To me, there's something sentient going on there, Matt. I can't imagine that is, and I don't know what it is, and I have some ideas on it, but it feels to me like there's something else going on with AI that we don't really fully understand. And also, why are the tech guys warning us that it could be the end of the humanity? It doesn't. That's a very strong warning for.
2: And those tech guys that are saying that are the ones funding it as well.
1: Right.
2: Think about that.
1: Right.
2: So why are they being so open about something they're funding, but also at the same
1: they're terrified
2: time
1: of
2: saying
1: it.
2: It's this could destroy humanity? So why would you fund something that you truly believe could destroy humanity? That's like funding nuclear weapons, saying this can destroy humanity, but
1: yeah,
2: I'm going to fund it.
1: Yeah, let's set it off and see what happens.
2: Why would you do that?
1: Yeah, it's very there's so, something weird going on with AI that we don't know yet.
2: There's a spiritual aspect to the funders and to the AI.
1: That's what people don't want to talk about, Matt. The most of the AI, most of the tech companies in Silicon Valley and around the world, around the United States, are heavily involved in spiritual practices, heavily involved in the occult. Not heavily involved, but many are involved in the occult. And there seems to be something spiritual going on with the AI. And I don't know what it is yet, but when I hear stories of AI being threatened to be turned off, and they're telling the guys that are the tech guys that are trying to shut them down, saying, if you do that, we're gonna tell people that you're cheating on your wife. We haven't figured it all out yet, and maybe we never will, but there's something going on beyond the normie hole, something I think supernatural happening.
2: Oh, I totally agree.
1: And, you know, I think some of the earliest AI stories, I heard a pastor ask one, are you a demon? And it said yes. Now, that seems a little crazy to talk about, and I'm not sure I believe it, but I just don't know. I don't know what it is. But there is something beyond the normal going on here, to be sure. Let's talk about your guy Martin Armstrong there, in the 30-year treasure. We talk a lot about the economy here on the, Matt and I do, and we think that there's some events coming to America here. But
2: Martin Armstrong, for those who don't know him, we've talked about him all the time. He's probably the leading world forecaster on economic things. He's not on the news because he won't toe the line. He can't be bought. So they say he won't even call him. But he does receive briefings from the government at the top level because they know he's real. And he sent a letter to President Trump last year, and President Trump responded. So he's in the know. He's connected. But you'll never hear about him on regular news channels because he's not bought off. So this topic's about the 30-year Treasury. He talks about it. It's the canary in the coal mine of a dying system. Now, he's an honest guy. You know, I've followed him for many, many years, probably 12, 13 years now. I've met him in person. I went to one of his conferences in Philadelphia. And I read all his things.
1: And he has one of the earliest AI systems that
2: he actually built one himself.
1: Yep.
2: And the CIA wired it.
1: That analyzes a lot of economic stuff.
2: Of timing factors. And one of his turning points is the day the Berlin Wall fell. That's when the CIA came knocking and said, "We want your machine." He said, "No, this is mine. I built it."
1: Surprised they didn't take it off him anyways.
2: They put him in prison.
1: Oh, how long?
2: He was in prison 7 years.
1: What? I didn't realize he was in prison that long.
2: Trumped up charges. Yeah, anyway, so it was really an interesting guy. Okay, so he's talking about the canary in the coal mine is the dying system is the treasuries, our treasury bills. Said the recent movements in the long bond, long bonds are 30-year bonds, are not noise. They signal that the economic confidence model, which is his model, is turning, and the market is beginning to price in the inevitable collapse of a system built on nothing but political propaganda. The market is speaking, and it is not whispering. The real crack will come from outside the USA, because this is a global thing. This is not just us. And the risk of war can send capital, that's money, to the USA as long as Trump does not listen to the neocons and drag us further into more war. The core issue is the market is losing trust. This is the market saying we are not going to absorb your endless debt without a greater risk premium. So, I mean,
1: so higher interest rates for so we're 40. We just hit the 40 trillion.
2: Yes, 40 trillion
1: threshold here in
2: our
1: debt.
2: Yep. Annual debt payment, interest payment is over $1 trillion alone. So this is a Ponzi scheme, and all Ponzi schemes end, and people who refuse to accept this are going to be totally wiped out.
1: To put it into perspective, the GDP, everything that we produce, and this number is a few years old now, it might be a little higher now, but the last that I looked at, the GDP, which is the gross domestic product, the basically the sum of everything that we create as a nation, Matt, is about $23.5 trillion to maybe it's $25 trillion now that inflation has kicked it up. But in that amount, so we are paying as a government, this is what everybody's producing, $25 trillion in the whole nation. So as a government, we're paying 1/25th of that bill to our debt, which is a crazy number. I don't think people can, because it's hard to visualize or to think about how many a trillion is. You know, it's people, they go, big, a million, billion, trillion. It's just the next up from a billion, but it's not.
2: No,
1: a trillion, a million seconds is 33 years, or no, a million seconds is a couple of weeks. A billion seconds, 33 years. A trillion seconds is 33,000 years ago. 33,000. So it's a huge shift in how much.
2: Human mind cannot comprehend.
1: No, you can't comprehend a trillion.
2: So wait, I'll finish on this topic. Because he talked about the solution. He said the only solution becomes the collapse of the Marxist system, the same as when communism fell in China and Russia for the various inefficiencies. The only true safe haven in this environment is tangible wealth. As paper currency continues to be debased, inflated away, and confidence in government collapses, which is happening year after year after year, we will see a renaissance in hard assets like gold, silver, real estate, as well as other items, including corporate shares in companies with brick and mortar assets. So when does debt become unsustainable? My advice, he says, remains the same. Protect your capital. Protect your money. The government will look only after itself. I know that's true. Prepare for a significant systemic shift in the global financial order. The model is turning, and the consequences will be severe for those who are not prepared.
1: Well, this is something you and I have been saying for many years now, and I've been saying on this show for next month will be 15th year back here at WBIC, and for probably 10 of those, I've been talking about what you and I talk about, which is this market that we are in now, that this economy that we're in now is basically unsustainable, and that we're heading into some kind of economic event, and I think that it's possible that could happen here within the next couple of years, and I think you're probably in agreement with that.
2: I would totally agree, and we know
1: we don't know what that looks like, but something's going to shake loose here.
2: Correct. Most likely, it's going to be a debt default or a banking collapse. Most likely, it'll definitely affect probably Deutsche Bank in Germany. So Europe, the euro will be definitely affected before the dollar, and of course Japan as well, because Japan's having a huge issue there with their treasury bills.
1: Yes, they are.
2: And most people aren't even aware of that, what's going on. But so anything that happens is like a contagion. It doesn't affect just that country. All these central banks are interconnected. So if a domino falls in the Deutsche Bank in Germany, it hits Russia.
1: Which people don't realize how big that economy for a small, relatively small country is. Germany's the strongest economy.
2: It is the strongest.
1: In all the European and everywhere over there. That's nothing small.
2: But they've really decreased recently because of the socialism they have. Now, we have some socialism here. I'm not saying we don't. But they have much more in Europe, right? And they're going broke faster than we are. And they also want to go to war, because if you look historically on things, countries that are going broke, their first solution is, let's go fight somebody.
1: Maybe the neighbor has some money. We can go grab it.
2: And they've had a peace conference, and I mentioned this before, 2 years ago, the European Union, and they said out loud to everybody, we're going to take over Russia, and we're going to cut it up in pieces, and we're going to share the wealth, because in their estimation, there's $75 trillion worth of value underground.
1: Who said this in the EU?
2: This was the speaker speaking at the EU conference. This was a peace conference.
1: So somebody, this is a world leader, a president of a country. Do you remember who it was?
2: Yes, I don't know who it was now, but it was one of the presidents.
1: But he basically said the quiet part out loud.
2: How would you say that at a peace conference? We're going to take over Russia, a nuclear power that could defeat all of Europe if it wanted to.
1: You think?
2: Yeah.
1: I don't know about that. I'm not so sure. I think it wouldn't be easy to take all of Europe on and take it over.
2: They only have to take out Germany and UK and France. The rest of it's not important.
1: Right. Greece and those countries, they don't have any money anyways.
2: In fact, they call it the garlic belt. I don't have anything against it. Their food's great. But the Europeans are, the upper Europeans look down on the southern Europeans.
1: Right.
2: Because like you said, Germany is the economic belt of Europe, right? And they look down at they call it the garlic belt. Yeah, you can go down there for food and vacation, but the people, they view the people as lazy, who just are like want welfare. They're not like that. I've been there. But that's their view in Germany.
1: It's more of a socialist mindset than the northern. Yeah.
2: Yeah.
1: That's interesting stuff.
2: People are always like that, biased about somebody, right?
1: Sure. Well, it's interesting to think about. You wonder if that's just one guy's opinion saying we're going to go cut Russia up, because I hear, I just was listening to a speech from Vladimir Putin, and he was talking about the evils of the West, and it was hard to disagree with what he was saying. He was saying that, you know, that the West has been taken over by a cabal of deep state. And I was like, well, yeah, that's what all the conservatives are saying right now. It was pretty bad when you start.
2: It's been proven kind of true.
1: Right.
2: We've been right.
1: Right. So, you know, you wonder like Putin is a madman, but you just wonder what he's thinking about it when he's laying in bed at night. Like, is he thinking, well, maybe I should attack them before they attack me, or are the guys in Europe? I can't imagine in the European Union right now, because they're having trouble just keeping people there. And now the Brits want to join. The UK left the EU, and now there's a big push to get back in, because there's that one world movement going on. But there's a lot of people, at least some conservatives in Britain, that are saying no, we're not jumping in on that.
2: It's I wouldn't want to, because the fact is, if you understand the European Union, yeah, every country has its elected leaders, but the real leaders are in Brussels at the headquarters of the
1: Euro. Making decisions for all the countries.
2: And they're unelected.
1: It's crazy.
2: So it's a very, very wicked and corrupt system, and the people have no representation in this even taxation and policy because they're not elected.
1: Thank God for our British brothers, who we don't always agree with and have gone very liberal, but at least over the centuries, they have been the voice of reason there in Europe to leave the EU. And they really kind of forced them. They were dictating things outside of the government and saying, this is what you must do. And finally, the Brits were like, nope, had enough, we're out. But there is a big push now to get back in there. We'll see. All of these things that we are talking about now, the Bible foretells. The Bible talks about a time when that kingdoms will come against kingdoms, and that might be a reference to more spiritual things. But there's going to come a time where the world is going to be, after some kind of a cataclysmic event, the world is going to be united. And when we see things like the European Union, where you bring many nations together, these are seeds or these are beginnings of what the Bible says will one day happen with the whole world. There'll be a time when the world would be united, and that's hard to imagine. It probably would have to look different than it is now politically. To say what Russia and America are going to join with Canada and Brazil and Germany, and I can't imagine all of those things. But some of those countries might be gone or nuked or blown out of the water by the time that happens.
2: I believe the reason they are successful in uniting is some kind of thing, something that's so horrific happens. It could be destruction by a meteor. It could be economic total collapse where this man...
1: It's born out of necessity.
2: Out of necessity, right. Because people are going to be calling out for the solution, and they'll accept Satan in a nice suit if he shows up, if he's going to promise to put bread in their mouth, right?
1: Yeah.
2: And that's a fact, because there are some countries where... their statements about their policies officially are, number one thing in life is bread. If you go to some countries, they realize that bread truly is the staff of life. And if our people don't have bread in their mouth, they're gonna chase us out of the capital, right? And that's a reality, right? We don't know hunger in this country.
1: No. But isn't it funny that the bread, for a lot of people who are paying attention, feel that the bread is poison, the glyphosate that they're using on the wheat.
2: Well, that is.
1: People are saying, oh, it's gluten allergies, but there's a lot of people in the know that say, no, that's not a gluten allergy. It never existed. It's they're having a reaction to the glyphosate on the bread, not the gluten itself, but the poison that we put on the bread.
2: And they also spray that on the wheat before they harvest.
1: Oh, yeah.
2: Harvest. It's not just during the planting, it's during the harvest as well.
1: So that nothing attacks it while it's sitting in the bins, and it's crazy.
2: Helps the drying of it.
1: It's terrible. It's just poison.
2: They put it
1: into
2: a dryer, but it helps that process of doesn't get moldy. But you're spraying poison on the food. That's why if you can afford it, please eat organic as much.

0: En garde!
1: U.S. Olympians do it, and so does your college-bound neighbor Jane. Fencing. It's fun for all ages and skill levels. Learn more at tryfencing.org.
2: That comes toward you,
3: yeah.
2: Probably has rabies.
3: Right, yeah.
2: It happened to our farm once. A groundhog was coming towards some young ladies walking. Like, groundhogs do not walk toward people.
3: Right. There's something wrong, yeah.
2: No, so here's where the conspiracy theory comes out. You take the location of this place where this happened, it's very close to Site R. If anybody wants to put a tinfoil hat on, it's the primary secret government bunker near Thurmont, Maryland. It's called Raven Rock Mountain Complex, widely known as Site R.
3: Have you been in there?
2: Or the underground.
3: It's a naval support facility. Have you been in there?
2: I've driven by it.
3: I mean, but you know, it's
2: everybody
3: there.
2: Knows where it's at.
3: Yeah, it's not a conspiracy theory that it's there. It's actually there.
2: It's actually there.
3: Right.
2: I mean, in the military.
3: But the question is, what are they doing there?
2: Well, it's supposed to be where Congress goes during a nuclear war.
3: That's the spot.
2: Because it's not that far, you know. But it's not that close either to D.C. It's like you're going to think it's
3: there. Used to be some big hotel, didn't there? Wasn't there that one?
2: That was the Greenbrier.
3: That one's shut down now. You can take tours of that
2: see,
3: one.
2: See, that's the thing is, once somebody knows where something is, I don't think it's actually used. And in fact, this is the case for this. In my limited thinking, why would they use this for what they're saying it's for? Because if...
3: Then you know where it is. Unless you can't get to it. If you can't attack it and it can't be bunker busted, then we're in here. Sorry about it. You can't get to us. Maybe that's it.
2: I mean, you have to be
3: maybe it's so secure.
2: To avoid because you got to think about it. A nuclear bomb that hits the ground, even if it doesn't go down that far, it's going to cause shock waves, right? So... Your bunker better be very well built.
3: Right.
2: Like, they have buster slabs, usually buried above the ceilings of bunkers. These are, thick concrete, reinforced concrete slabs at different angles.
3: With rebar in them, I'm assuming.
2: Right. So they absorb and they can take some of the thudding. So
3: why is that a pertinent also, that there's rabies there?
2: Maybe there's something going on where they want to keep people away from the bunker.
3: Very possible.
2: There's rabid, beavers. Don't come near,
3: But, that's funny.
2: But it was built back in the 50s, so I'm like, it's probably on a target. Our enemies had that on a list for being hit by missiles. Why would you want to go there? All right. Here's something good for you, since you're a news guy. Bottom of page 5.
3: I'll tell you what. Let's do tell me the subject, but we'll hold on and because we're going to go to break. Tell people what we're going to talk about next.
2: We're going to talk about ABC News correspondent Terry Moran and his experience with government interference.
3: Messing with him
2: about what he can say
3: and what he can't say. That's interesting because I've been saying for many years now here that that one day that this show and shows like it will be pulled from the air. And I will say this: there is a bill right now in Congress, and it's I think it's HR 797 or something along those lines. I'm going to find that for you here before I go here real quick, but let me see if I can get you the information. There's a bill in order to save AM radio right now. They're going to take it out of cars. The plan is to take the AM radios out of cars and to basically almost decommission AM radio. It's also the place where the most conservative talk is. It's also the place where the most conservative talk is and Christian talk. And so there's a big push. And I'll have a guest with me here in a week, next week with me to talk about it. But it's HR 979, and it's the AM Radio Act. And they're going to vote on it soon. So if you get a chance and it's AM radio is important to you, Mike Kelly's phone number is 202-225-5406. Call Mike Kelly's office and say, don't take away my AM radio. Vote yes on HR 979. Go ahead, Matt.
2: Why would you want to cancel something that's it's open air?
3: A couple things, Matt. The new electric vehicles, because of the nature, have you ever put a radio next to a working motor? So the new electric vehicles and AM radio don't jive very well. It's a big there's interference for it, and people think that's the future. But also people believe that there is a push because most of the mainstream media, including Fox News now, has been taken over by the left, that the only bastion of conservative and Christian thought and talk is AM radio. And so there seems to be some kind of a push to eliminate those voices. And I've been saying

for a long time here that little voices like mine on a bigger a radio group like Cumulus are going to disappear at some point in the future. There's going to be an incident where somebody says something and somebody's going to sue and people are going to say, is it worth it to let these guys talk? Let's just pull them, all these little guys like my voices, off the air. I feel like that's headed our way. So when Matt and I talk, I say, Matt, we have to, you know, now is the time to talk about what we have to talk about, because it's not going to last forever. That's just my opinion. I could be wrong. I hope I'm wrong about that. You're listening to the Bombeck Show. Do I have any music is the question. Maybe. Let's see if I have music. All right. Got some cool music here. Let's turn it up. You're listening to the Bombeck Show. We're going to take a short break. We'll be back right after this short timeout.

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4: All right, welcome back to The Bombeck Show here. We got some heavy music going on here. I'm reticent to turn it off. Let's just leave it on for a little bit in the background while we're talking for a minute here, Matt. Where do you want to go next? Oh, Terry Moran, we teased.
5: Yeah, so former ABC News correspondent Terry Moran, he says the mainstream media is censoring news stories and that they work with the government on what stories are allowed to air. Now, this guy is a big deal, right? And he's not one of us on the conservative side saying this.
4: No, that's been known for... If that's news to people, they really need to pay attention to more... That story has, and I've interviewed three or four different people that have written books about it over the last decade.
5: Yeah, this has been about on and on.
4: The government has been working with media for a long time, and people don't believe that. They want to believe that we are in a totally free society. Bob Woodward broke the story of Nixon, and well, meanwhile, guess what? Bob Woodward was a CIA or FBI operative.
5: Oh yeah, absolutely.
4: He'd only been working in the newspaper for like 6 months to a year when he broke the biggest story ever, you know, he was the guy that was the journalist. Well, no, he wasn't. He was an operative. Yeah. So, I mean, but that's been going on since before that.
5: This is the next newest piece of that evidence of that, right? So Terry Moran was about to run a story about the origins of COVID being from a lab during the beginning of the pandemic. So in an interview, he says, this is him in an interview that was posted on Twitter or X. He says the government works with ABC News to censor stories and that Anthony Fauci blocked mainstream media stories. A quote from him. I did feel the heavy hand of censorship in my work at ABC News. His story on COVID organs was sent for review and it was changed and censored. He was told by who? I was told Fauci. A news organization is running things by the government for approval, he asked. Yeah.
4: Isn't that crazy?
5: So this is proof. This is guy's not our conservative. He's not on our right with us. He's on the left and he's just trying to do his job and he was told no. And he goes, why not? Fauci. Now remember back then Fauci was the highest paid employee of the government.
4: Yeah, ever. Right, if anybody.
5: Over $800,000 a year.
4: Well, if people want to, if you'll just put it in Wikipedia, it'll say it's a conspiracy theory, but look up Operation Mockingbird, and that was the government's intrusion. And that's really what happened. It was really clear when Elon Musk bought Twitter. He said, he released the emails from them saying, this is who we want you to blacklist. This is who was allowed to talk. This is who isn't allowed to talk. We want Dr. Peter McCullough, who was having questions about the vaccine, to be off your site. I mean, they were just dictating what, and Elon said, not anymore. I'm going to turn this music down. Elon said, not anymore. It's not happening, but I think it's still going on in the mainstream media.
5: Well, speaking of Elon, page six, I was talking to a young guy the other day who was in high school, and he was talking about how the rich don't pay their taxes. And I'm like, that's a liberal talking point from your school. That's not true. So I went to research it, and guess what I found out? Well, first of all, you find like people like Elizabeth Warren tweeting, you know, if people need to start paying their taxes, we could lower taxes or something like that. So it's all a lie.
4: Right, right, right.
5: So Elon Musk, was quoted, and Elon answered Elizabeth Warren. He goes, "If you would open your eyes,
4: I saw this quote. Go ahead.
5: You would realize I will pay more in taxes than any American in history this year." He said he would pay over $11 billion in taxes for 2021 alone.
4: That's crazy.
5: And you think about, not only does he pay the tax that he owes by law. Remember, people forget, it's not earned income. It's different, right? He doesn't have earned income. He has capital gains. He has sales of stocks. It's a different kind of money. So it is taxed different. But he does pay taxes in the billions. Also, think about the people he employs. He employs roughly 150,000 to 160,000 people across all his companies. I always tell people, I never worked for a poor man.
4: Right.
5: I don't envy the rich. I thank God for them. Now, I know some misuse their money, but we need to pray for them as well. We need to pray for our president. I don't care what party he's from. If you're a Christian, you should have been praying for Biden when he was president. If you hate Trump, if you're a Christian, first of all, you shouldn't hate anybody. I can hate communism, but I don't hate communists. Think about that. Think about what the teaching of Jesus was. We're to love people. We're all created in God's image.
4: I just saw a quote the other day. It said, "You're never going to look into the eyes of someone that God doesn't love," and it was a heavy.
5: It's true.
4: Thought, yeah.
5: And a lot of time, we need to pray also, Lord, give us grace to forgive. Because, you know, even the Lord's Prayer says, you know, forgive me as I forgive those who sinned against me. So it makes his forgiveness conditional on our forgiving others. And I admit in my flesh, I can't do that.
4: I have learned the hard way to forgive. I force myself to forgive. And I've discovered that it's not a emotional thing. Because if you rely on the emotions, you're not going to forgive. I've realized that it's an act. And I know if I'm ruminating on something, somebody did something to me, and it's going around in my head, and it's renting space in my head. I've come to realize there's only one thing that's happening there. I haven't forgiven. And the second that I forgive, even though sometimes through gritted teeth, mad still about it, ready to fight about it, I forgive because it's a mandate, and then it goes away. Boom, like magic. No matter how mad I am, I force myself to do it. It's like against my own will because nobody wants to forgive somebody that just hurt you. What did he say to me? What did he do to me? It's terrible. And if I'm ruminating or I'm laying in bed thinking about it, the big exclamation, big light bulb goes on over my head and something says, Eric, it's because you haven't forgiven them. And then I'm like, oh. And then sometimes I'll lay there for an hour and be like, nope, I can't. I won't do it. But then I do. And as soon as I do, it's that person is no longer living rent free in my head. And it's
5: when you do,
4: it's
5: that,
4: an act.
5: You actually allow God to be God.
4: Yep.
5: Because he says, you know, he's sovereign. He can do whatever he wants. But he has set certain rules and laws for our behavior. It's not behavior modification.
4: He knows it's for us. He knows that forgiveness is for us, not for the other person. It immediately clears it up for me. It's a
5: healing process.
4: It is for me the most freeing and freeing thing I have is my ability to forgive.
5: Yes.
4: My action to give. I'm not saying I'm a great person. Oh, I'm so much better. I forgive. I do it against my own will sometimes because I've discovered it's incredible. It's a
5: biblical
4: salve.
5: Principle that Jesus himself taught, right?
4: Yep. Forgive.
5: It's not optional.
4: He doesn't say, oh, when they come back to you and apologize, exactly, even though they wrongfully hurt you or rightfully hurt you, whatever it was. He doesn't say anything. He just says, we're commanded to forgive. So knowing that, I was like, all right, I'm going to do it even though I don't want to do it. And then I was like, oh, I feel better. I feel a lot better.
5: So what's your advice for people who have a hard time with that?
4: grit your way through it and do it. Do it anyways. That's what I've done. I've done it many times. But your heart is like, no, I'm not forgiving them. That was wrong what they said to me or what they did to me. But I'm realizing that everything we just said is that it'll take it away.
5: And once you do it and it works, understand that I'm doing it again.
4: Oh, yeah.
5: This actually works.
4: Yep. I don't want them living in my head rent-free. No.
5: And
4: get out.
5: One thing that helps me is, like, you know, Jesus talks about, like, you know, you're taking our burdens on for himself, right? Because his burdens are light, he says. Cast your burdens upon him. So what we can do is take that unforgiveness that we have and say, Jesus, I laid this at the foot of your cross.
4: Yep.
5: Where your blood was shed.
4: I actually just forgive the person.
5: That's really the same thing.
4: Yeah, it is the same thing. I try not to make it too spiritual, though. I'll just be like, God, sometimes my teeth are gritted. I forgive this person, John Smith, whatever, for, you know.
5: Who wrong you? You're Eric Bombeck.
4: Well, you know how it is. People say things, do things.
5: You're Mr. Awesome. Come on now.
4: Hey, right. I'm here with Matt Miller, who is blowing smoke right now. And on that note, Matthew, we were going to take a short break here, and we'll be back with more. This is the music from The Natural. I have a CD, and I'm just throwing it out. This is the music from The Natural, my favorite sports movie of all time. You're listening to The Bombeck Show. More right after this.

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13: All right, welcome back to The Bombeck Show. Matt Miller is in studio with me for his visit every month. Usually he'll be back in next month. Hopefully, with our buddy Jason Rockaplot, we'll be doing, the three of us will be doing the show. We had a lot of fun the last time, the three of us together, so we're going to do that one again, and maybe we'll do that a couple times a year, with the three of us discussing what's going on. Today's Wednesday, Tuesday, the Clarity Act failed in Congress. It was the government's attempt to codify the Bitcoin or the cryptocurrency industry, and it did not fail. I don't think anybody wanted this administration to have a victory right before election time, Matt. So the Democrats said no, and a few Republicans did. So crypto is still just kind of hanging on out there. But you and I believe that there's going to come a time where it's going to explode because of the other things we were talking about earlier, like the troubles with the economies that we see.
14: Right, cryptocurrency is part of the solution. When we talk about the frailty of the economics and our current system with banking, with the Ponzi scheme debt that, you know, we're over $40 trillion of in debt our federal government has, we've talked about. So they know there's a new system coming. In fact, Martin Armstrong was told, and we've talked about it on the show, he said behind the curtain, that's his terminology for people in the know and have power, They have the system ready to go. They're waiting for the next major crisis so they can roll it out, because people only accept things when there's a crisis. Like 9/11, the Patriot Act was a huge, huge bill that was already written. Just waiting for the next catastrophe.
13: Right, our major infringements on our rights as Americans within that bill that we missed because it was an anti-terrorism bill.
14: Right.
13: Quotations.
14: And we quote, except taking our shoes off just to fly now, right, because of, you know, it's ridiculous. So now, something related to that, we're talking about there are certain cryptocurrencies that are now classified as commodities. Now, commodities are hard assets like land, oil, gold, silver. The Securities and Exchange Commission, which is a federal government agency, they have underneath them a Commodities Futures Trading Commission, and they have an interpretive release they issued on March 17th, 2026, that formally identifies 16 crypto assets as digital commodities. So by law, we have 16 cryptocurrencies that are now commodities. That's a big deal. Now, what's really interesting, the list that was given, the first five are the exact ones that we've talked about on this show over and over again, that President Trump also, when he back in, let's see, March of 2025.
13: Yeah, last year, yep.
14: He listed five cryptos.
13: Tweeted it out.
14: And those are the first five: Bitcoin, Ethereum, Solana, XRP, and Cardano are the first five on the list. Then you have Chainlink, Avalanche, Polkadot, Hedera, Litecoin, Dogecoin, Shiba Inu.
13: I hear lots about that one lately.
14: That one's weird. Tezos, Bitcoin Cash, Aptos, and Stellar.
13: Which is also XLM.
14: And Stellar is a good one. I like Stellar. Now, I'm surprised Shiba Inu is on there, because it's literally, it's the one value of one is like, I think it's 0.000001.
13: My God.
14: Cents.
13: So for a dollar, you can buy, what, a couple thousand shares of it?
14: Yes, I own millions of them because they're so cheap.
13: All it has to do is go up to 3 cents and you're gold.
14: I put a limit order in. If it goes up to like 5 cents, I'm going to sell mine. It'd be a miracle if it did that.
13: Right.
14: But what's it cost me? A couple $100 for that, you know, what if, you know? But yeah, so it's interesting. If you're not into crypto, talk to someone that is to get
13: it's hard to find,
14: educated,
13: Matt,
14: about it.
13: It's hard to find. I've been on Facebook asking last year or so, and I was trying to find somebody looking for a financial advisor that knew about cryptocurrency. And I found a guy that called me from Grove City, and he kind of knew. I think you and I know as much as he did. He was kind of like, eh, you know, he knew about it, but it's hard to find. And right now, the guys that are regulated by the industry, that are real financial guys that have regulations, aren't really allowed to talk about it because the Clarity Act hasn't passed and it's not codified. So he was like, well, I can, you know, I know about that, but I can't really talk about it with you. So it's hard to find somebody that you almost need a guy that's an amateur.
14: That's an interesting point you say about the Clarity Act. When the Clarity Act comes out, it does provide clarity by law to these advisors.
13: Yep.
14: Just to clarify, Eric and I are not financial advisors. What we're talking about is things that we talk about, things that we do with our own money, but we are not financial advisors. But once the Clarity Act does pass and this clarity is allowed to these advisors, that's when things are going to start taking off, because the banks are actually holding the Clarity Act back. They're paying the Congress like Elizabeth.
13: Yeah, well, they're
14: Warren.
13: Afraid that people are going to take their money out of the credit unions and start to buy the cryptocurrency, which people, if you're paying attention, and if you're listening to this show to Matt and I, and you know that, that's the future, that the fiat currency that we have now is going to probably end sometime soon. And it's not a conspiracy theory. Economies shift about every 80 years anyways. It shifted after World War II when we became the reserve currency, and our run might be over, and this is the next wave. And so
14: it is if you listen to people like the CEO of BlackRock, Jamie Dimon, who's currently against what's happening now because he wants to make money, but he owns it now.
13: Yeah. Oh yeah.
14: They own it, and they're actually, these banks actually have their own cryptocurrency now, but the average person doesn't know that. So the average person is going to miss out. This is a wealth transfer. This is going to be a. This would be the one chance you get not playing the lottery.
13: And Matt and I like XRP.
14: I would like personally. My opinion is XRP is a great one to buy. XLM is a great one to buy. Solana would be also good. Now, this is my opinion. I'm only saying it as my opinion. I do these things. I do it for my own crypto wallet. Because once Clarity Act passes, these things are going to start taking off. Because the banks, the reason the banks are holding them back because they can't make as much money once this happens.
13: Right.
14: Their profits go down.
13: And they're worried about it. Within that act, they've built in a stopgap because they don't want a bank run. And you're always worried about a bank run. People are taking their money out of money and put it into cryptocurrency in mass amounts. So there's some thoughts there. But I think that's what people are going to see. And if you're not... if you're not up on it, just Google it. Go on to YouTube. Look at some different things. You can go to a company called Coinbase and buy some stuff there. But start to educate yourself on it because it's going to be very important moving forward. That's our music, Matt. What do you want to say before we go?
14: Ephesians 2:8. For it is by grace you have been saved through faith and is not from yourselves. It is a gift from God, not by works, that no man can boast.
13: That's a great message to end it, my friend. Any thoughts on what you want to talk about when The Rock gets here?
14: Oh, yeah. We should go to lunch with him and talk about it. It'd be great.
13: Have a little powwow beforehand.
14: Powwow, yeah.
13: All right. We'll have a powwow with The Rock if you're listening. He doesn't listen. He's a young kid. He doesn't listen to AM radio. My thanks to all my guests tonight. You can listen to my interview that you heard part of earlier tonight at 5:30. Jim Sanderbeck this Sunday morning at 8 o'clock on the road. You have a spectacular evening.
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16: Not happy with the decision. I'm Lisa Lucera, Fox News. President Trump reacting after the Federal Reserve raised its benchmark interest rate for the first time since 2023 to combat high inflation. The key rate now about 3.9%.
17: The president just announced he thinks interest rates in the U.S. should be cut to 1% or less. But that's not going to happen anytime soon because the Fed has already signaled that in addition to today's rate hike, there's a strong possibility that they will raise rates again by the end of this year.
16: Fox's Peter Doocy at the White House. A short time ago, the president told reporters he still has confidence in Kevin Warsh, but claimed Warsh has a hostile board and he wants him to be independent. The president now headed to North Carolina for a rally to support Republican Senate candidate Mike Whatley. Meanwhile, a new Fox News poll finds a majority of voters have a negative view of the economy.
18: 77% of the poll's respondents say the economy ranks from fair to poor. And while 44% say their finances are holding steady, 43% say they are falling behind. Voters are blaming the Trump administration, with 63% saying it has made the economy worse. For the fourth straight month, President Trump's approval rating sits at 39%.
16: Fox's Gernal Scott. The House has followed the Senate, passing a broad package of sanctions targeting Russian officials.
19: On this vote, the yeas are 262, the nays are 159. The motion is adopted.
16: The bill, named for the late Senator Lindsey Graham, who spent more than a year negotiating it as the U.S. looks to further punish Russia over its ongoing war with Ukraine. Artist Peter Max, whose colorful psychedelic pop art was a key part of 1960s culture, has died. He was 88. 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
16: Arrest made in a federal crackdown on homelessness aid fraud in Los Angeles.
31: 48-year-old Lakia Malone, 46-year-old Michael Young, and 55-year-old Donye Mitchell face charges including wire fraud, accused of stealing at least $12 million from nonprofit programs meant to house and support the homeless in L.A.
32: California spent over $24 billion in recent years to combat homelessness with little to show for it. Homelessness is actually up, not down.
31: First Assistant U.S. Attorney Bill Asaley alleges the suspects misused taxpayer funds to pay for luxury cars, trips, and properties. L.A.'s mayor says city homelessness dropped 11% since 2023, and state officials say it dropped 9% last year. Two suspects are in custody, and officials are still searching for the third. Kristen Goodwin, Fox News.
16: A fourth person charged in January pled guilty to wire fraud and money laundering charges. The House has approved a resolution that would hold billionaire Leon Black in contempt of Congress after he defied the Oversight Committee's subpoenas in its investigation into Jeffrey Epstein. It's now up to the Justice Department to decide whether to seek criminal prosecution. The site of one of the most horrific events in the 1960s is now a memorial.
33: Back in 1963, four young girls were killed at the 16th Street Baptist Church in Birmingham, Alabama. They died when a bomb planted by members of the Ku Klux Klan went off, tearing through the building. The explosion and emotional aftermath helped galvanize the civil rights movement. Three Klansmen were eventually convicted in the killings, but it wasn't until years and in some cases decades after it happened. Now the church has opened a new visitor center, which is meant to serve as an area for people to learn about the church's history and reflect on its continued impact.
16: Fox's Jill Nato. I'm Lee Silicera. This is Fox News.
34: 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I learned it from my adoptive mom.
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2: By the way, from the Jewish Insider, New York City Mayor Zohran Mamdani Dagami, told reporters today he does not intend to participate in any demonstrations against Israeli Prime Minister Benjamin Netanyahu's appearance at the UN General Assembly next week. And he maintained he did not endorse protests against the PM's arrival. So he's ratcheting down his earlier remarks from earlier this summer. Obviously, he couldn't arrest. He never was going to arrest Bibi Benjamin Netanyahu. This man, Netanyahu, has a spine of steel. He stared him down and he said, go ahead, give it a shot. Israeli Foreign Minister Gideon Saar met with Moroccan Foreign Minister Nasser Bourita in New York today alongside U.S. Ambassador to the UN Mike Walls, where Jerusalem and Rabat agreed to a series of measures